0: The game is over. The Hawks have won it. Reese Vandersee caught the pass, backing into the end zone. He ran to the front pylon on the far sideline, and Brown delivered a beauty.
1: Gary Dauphin from Learfield with the call. Hank Brown capped off that 91-yard drive with his second TD of the day and lifted 17th-ranked Iowa over number 18 Michigan 20-19. At the Swamp, Jordan Ball ran for 142 yards and three scores. Duke Clark added 126 yards and a score on the ground as number 21 Florida manhandled 4th-ranked Ole Miss 52-28 to reach 4-0 for the first time since 2019. In the pro ranks, Bears quarterback Caleb Williams has been ruled out with a hamstring injury for Monday night's game against the Eagles. Backup quarterback Tyson Bagent was back on the practice field in full capacity while he remains in the NFL's concussion protocol and is listed as questionable on the team's injury report. On to baseball, where Blue Jays writer Max Scherzer said he wants to wait until the offseason to decide whether he wants to play his 20th major league season in 2027. The two-time World Series champ and three-time Cy Young Award winner is expected to start on short rest against Cincinnati in Sunday's season finale and a chance to pitch in front of his family for the final time this year.
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0: 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Dan Wetzel here with Max Olson and Mark Schlabaugh in his car somewhere, points unknown outside of Oxford, Mississippi. As he drives himself back to Georgia. We'll find out where he is. But first, remember to always download your podcast, wherever you get your podcasts, or even better, subscribe so you never miss a single episode. Schlabaugh, where are you?
1: I believe I'm going to butcher the hell out of this, but Pontotoc, Mississippi, not far from Oxford. But clearly the football capital of the world, the state of Mississippi. They hadn't been this excited since Dak Prescott was taking snaps for the Bulldogs.
0: I would go with that. 30, Ole Miss 32, LSU 24. Unbelievable. A night and likely fan hangover as we speak for the ages up in Oxford. Quick recap. Trinidad Chambliss absolutely shined. A Guardian helmet helped knock down the LSU's final pass to seal it. Pete Golding wore a hoodie sweatshirt in 96-degree heat, plus a healthy dip. Called a near-perfect first half, not so good third, and then rallied the troops and even got aggressive late with the two-point conversion. Called a great game. Unbelievable victory for him and Ole Miss. The fans, meanwhile, drunk on bourbon and hate. I think the speed limit on campus is now the collective blood alcohol level of the pregame grove. Could win Talladega without hitting that thing. Ole Miss band played Neck after. That was pretty good. The part which I can't say, they replaced Tiger with Rebel. So there's like, you know, there's a part of the song they demand something is done to something that belongs to a Tiger is now belongs to a Rebel. That was creative. Got that good. Governor of Mississippi, very gracious in victory. Wrote on social media. I mean, we got the governors involved. I mean, the governor of Louisiana was there. Governor of Mississippi, what does a $54 million buyout for the old coach, a $91 million contract for the new coach, and a $50 million roster get you? Riddle me that, I guess. An ass whooping in Oxford, Mississippi. Hashtag hottie toddy. This is about the mood. Meanwhile, in defeat, Lane Kiffin said it was more intense maybe than he expected, although he still took a crack at Ole Miss fans saying they finally showed up because he left. He said, you're welcome.

0: You're welcome.
1: He then also claimed he was human and has emotions. Now, I once worked at the city desk for the Chicago Tribune, and they would have said, go get a second source on that. But regardless, an absolutely perfectly bizarre, emotional, crazy night in college athletics. Please stop trying to save this sport. It's perfect as is. Hell yeah. Damn right. Mark, how was it?
2: It was electric. It was amazing. And, you know, Oxford's one of my favorite places in the world. I'm not sure that's the same when they have 300,000 people in town. But, I mean, it's like you said, it's the perfect college football scenario. We're serving court papers on Tuesday. Lane's playing shenanigans with the injury report on Wednesday. You know, I thought there was some more gamesmanship on Saturday when the coaches' elevators didn't work. Unfortunately, it was all the coaches. So, you know, Charlie Weiss and those guys still had to walk up to the stairs to the press box. But, you know, I wrote this morning, LSU might have been better served saving their legal money to try to get NFL guys back by trying to get Trinidad Chambliss's court injunction overturned. And they might have had a chance to win this game because it's no secret that Lane really wanted Trinidad Chambliss to come to LSU with him and Kawan Lacy. And Chambliss, you know, I don't care how tall the guy is. If he's 5'7", 5'8", he's better than anybody on the Atlanta Falcons roster. And the guy is magical and made play after play, made a couple of big mistakes, you know, the poor interception, not sure where he was throwing it, the 20-yard sack. But when he had to make plays, he made them, and he's done that for 2 years at Ole Miss now.
1: Officially six foot tall.
3: Don't you guys think it's like, I guess Kyler was kind of an exception when he went number one. Don't you think there's just going to be, by the end of the year, these franchises will get it, and he'll go like top 10, and it'll just be like, we don't care about the age or the size, like he's just a dude.
1: This is going to set the draft culture off. Yeah. This is just going to set him off because it's like it's all going to be hand size and he's too old and stuff like that. But the way he throws over the middle is incredible. And he's so much more advanced than a lot of the quarterbacks in college football, maybe all of them at that part. It just makes it so much more exciting and so much more daring.
3: Yeah, Lane called him the hardest guy to play in America. That's right. I mean, you know, he's 14-2 as a starter now at Ole Miss. That was his fifth game against a top 10 opponent. He's got a bunch more coming up. You know, guys, I went and tried to count it up here. You think about the go-ahead drives he had. You know, he has the go-ahead last night where he runs it. They had Louisville to set up the field goal to win. He had, you know, go-ahead against Miami. I tried to count it up. He how many times in the fourth quarter he's let a go-ahead drive for Ole Miss, and he hasn't been there that long. I counted nine, and wow. It's still early in year two. I mean, I just don't think, you know, and he's gonna have his showdowns with Arch and with Gunnar Stockton and other guys coming up here. But, like, there's nobody else you'd want to bet on in that spot than him, right? If you're tied or behind in the fourth and you need it, like, that guy just does it over and over again.
2: I mean, if I'm an NFL GM, do you want to take the guy who had to fight for everything in his life, who was completely overlooked coming out of high school? No offense, Dan, ends up playing Division II ball in Michigan and, you know, has been doubted his entire life, showed up at Ole Miss as a third stringer for the most part, and ends up winning the job from Austin Simmons, who, by the way, isn't that bad when you look at him playing at Missouri. I mean, Lane said that last night. He said, ask Kirby Smart how tough the guy is to defend. You know, they scheme for him, and he makes Houdini's plays over and over again. And made a few of them last night.
1: So, to me, the key to this game, I mean, look, Ole Miss, the first half, pretty much, until LSU finally scored. But even then, they come back with that incredible touchdown pass of Chambliss to Deuce Alexander, where he's on the fly, and he just bullets it in. Verlander-type, you know, fastball, Matthew Stafford fastball. But the first half was incredible. And then LSU just makes the adjustments, comes out. This whole game had turned. LSU missed a field goal. It's 24-24. And it felt like the whole stadium was like exhausted emotionally, probably physically. they were coming down off the high, and it looked like it was going to be, a crushing defeat, like historically crushing, like where do we go from here defeat. And Chambliss and to their credit, the play calling got better. The whole team got better. I mean, Lacy is out, the whole thing. What was it like, Mark, in the stadium when all of a sudden Ole Miss just kind of popped back? They were on the ropes. They were on the ropes and showed that resolve. What was it like there?
2: There was a ton of puckering going up, that's for sure. I mean, it's like, oh, hell, here we go. He's going to, he fell behind 24-7 at the half, and here he comes, and, it's going to hurt the worst way imaginable when he pulls it off at the end. It probably kind of feels like Dan after that 24-pack of Milwaukee's best or whatever it is the next morning. I mean, it was going to be brutal. Yeah. And, I give Ole Miss credit, to come back and then they got it all the way down. LSU got it all the way down to the 6-yard line, and they made some adjustments in the secondary coming into the week, swapped a corner and a safety, and they got back Sharif Denson, the kid from Florida, and I thought they played a lot better in the first half. There weren't as many communication back downs, but give Sam Levitt credit. He's not the most accurate throw in the world, but the dude is tough as timber, and over and over again. I don't know that he can continue running that much in the SEC and survive till the end of the season, but they had a shot, and everybody in the stadium was holding their breath. And then when the ball bounced off the kid's helmet and was intercepted in the end zone, you start hearing calling Baton Rouge, and the place is going absolutely nuts. I thought that was a tremendous parting shot on Ole Miss's behalf.
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8: I'm meteorologist Mace Michaels. A cloudy sky tonight with some drizzle and light showers, a low in the mid-50s. Mostly cloudy for tomorrow. Warmer, a high right around 70 degrees. Nice day Monday, partly sunny and a high in the low 70s. Rain again possible Tuesday. 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

0: I thought the crowd pop at the end there, Mark. And then also, man, 11 seconds left in the first half. And that ball he throws, I think with no timeouts, like just guns it over the middle. Great execute. But what was the crowd like riding the highs of that last night?
1: It was nuts because I thought that was a huge moment when LSU finally gets it together and scores with less than a couple minutes left in the half, and then LSU's getting the ball to start the second half. He thought it was going to be a two for one there, a big change in momentum, and Chambliss takes him right down the field. And that throw, I think it was to Alexander, right, on like a skinny post. It looked like he backs up, and then he goes, it looks like he's going to run, and then all of a sudden he just throws it on a dime to the streaking receiver in the end zone. I'm like, whoa, where'd that come from? I mean, it was tremendous.
0: Not just, I mean, Alexander, we know he's awesome, but really impressed by Traylon Ray, really impressed by Caleb Odom, like the connection that Chambliss has with his guys. I know some of them are new, but like, I think that really showed up. And I think that showed up on the other side too, where, you know, especially when you take Tre'Davious Green out of the game, and that's a huge loss for LSU. You know, there's just a bunch of like really critical moment throws for Leavitt that are just a little high, just a little off. Interested to see kind of who eventually emerges as his guys besides Winnie Watkins at receiver that you can really count on in those spots. And I think with Chambliss, like he had no fear throwing, it looked like even in those big moments, it looked like he's been playing with those guys for years. And, you know, man, it was great drama. I wonder, Mark, I know you were in the post game press conference with Lane. Did he say what were the halftime ChatGPT prompts that helped them turn it around?
1: Yeah, I think he called our buddy Tom Mars for some halftime motivation advice. You know, he said, look, I said earlier in the week, I thought the team that would win would be the team that handled the first 10 to 15 minutes best. And it, you know, and didn't do something stupid and wasn't overwhelmed by the crowd and the emotion and the atmosphere. And he said, look, we walked into a storm and didn't handle it well. And I think it was a matter of just getting his guys in the locker room and calming everybody down. I mean, you knew they were going to come back in the second half. You knew Ole Miss wasn't going to blow them out 45-7 or something. Sure. You know, LSU's too good of a football team. But I thought it was just mostly Leavitt was not good in the first half. I thought he played much better in the second half. You know, losing Green is a tremendous loss, and Lane didn't offer many specifics after the game, but said it doesn't look good. And I guess now we know why he wanted Daquan Wright on his team.
2: Yeah. If only he had those pros, they would have had a chance. Hey, look, this is still a 12-team playoff this year. They haven't wrecked the regular season yet. They're dying to. They want to save everything but the regular season. So this loss matters. And LSU's got one now. And anything more than two is you get real, real, real nervous, which means they might not want to lose again, or maybe they can lose one. They've got Texas A&M next week, who did not play well in the loss to Kentucky that we'll discuss. And I don't know, maybe they're wounded and coming in. I don't know how you respond from the emotion of this night. It's such a unique event. They kind of have a little bit of time, but man, Kentucky, Mississippi State, neither of these are gimmies anymore. And then they got a late deal with Bama, Texas, and Tennessee all in a row. What do you think of LSU's playoff chances at this spot, Max? We'll do the same for Ole Miss in a sec.
0: Yeah, I think it's treacherous. You could say, okay, yeah, A&M is not the team we thought they would be. You certainly got exposed by Kentucky yesterday. But that's going to be a really tough one. I think Mike Elko is going to, whip his team into shape this week after a game like that. And what a brutal loss at home. You're right, Dan. You go through the schedule and there's just not a lot that you're just sort of writing off as automatic wins, especially if Leavitt, you know, obviously what a miracle that he was able to play in this game after all of his ailments, but you know, you got to keep him healthy and you got to, you know, you, you've got to you know, the Trinidad Green injury, you know, I hope it's not severe, but I mean, you're going to need some injury luck to kind of get through this run, because this is a team that, you know, you didn't get that second portal in the spring to go fix all your needs. You tried the NFL portal and it didn't work, but I think you've got, this is the team you got, and they're still learning on the go. And you are seeing guys step up, I think, on both sides of the ball. But, you know, man, I don't know if LSU, the level we saw against Clemson, it's just, that's going to be the question. It's just like, can they, and obviously we know a little more about Clemson now, but like, man, can you sustain that level of high play here over 12 games? I think it's going to be really tough to do. I'm not saying that they're going to go 6-6 by any means, but they're going to be one of those teams, I think, that's like kind of right on the fringe there of like, if you're a 9-3, like Texas was last year, and you've got a loss to an opponent people didn't expect, then it's going to be like, man, you're probably campaigning to try to get into this thing.
2: Yeah. And Mark, same question about LSU and Ole Miss. Ole Miss is at Florida next week, at Vanderbilt, Missouri at Texas. They still got Georgia late, and who knows what Oklahoma is going to be. And then they get the Egg Bowl way at the end, and Mississippi State's pretty good. So, but they've got that advantage at 3-0. So playoff thoughts on both teams from your perspective.
1: Yeah, I kept LSU in, I think, at number 10 for this week, just because A&M lost and, you know, USC's defense didn't look great. And, you know, Penn State hasn't played anybody yet. I did have Penn State in there. But, you know, I moved Ole Miss up to number 2 behind Texas. I just think they've got one of the better wins in the country. I think they've got the two best players in the country when Lacey's healthy. I think Chambliss might be the best player in the country, but they got to be careful next week going into the Swamp. I think the early line is the Gators by 1.5, which is surprising, but John Summerall's got them playing well. They got one of the best receiver rooms in the country, and we know how Ole Miss's defense has struggled at times. Buster Faulkner's been drawing them up for Aaron Filo, who's played well so far. So that's suddenly a huge game in Gainesville next week. And, you know, Pete Golding said this wasn't our Super Bowl, but it was for about 10 months. And for the fans and the program and Keith Carter, the athletics director, I mean, they wanted this one bad. And, you know, it's emotionally, they've got to rebound pretty quickly.
2: Yeah, I think that for Ole Miss, a loss would have been just devastating. Again, for the program, Lane would have had this advantage, you know, even a greater advantage over the program in recruiting. And then, momentum for everything. They do an incredible job with their collective and trying to build the program up under these new rules to where they could be a powerhouse in the SEC, which they struggled to do for decades before. And that's why this new era is a little better for some of these other teams that have that will. But I do love that this game mattered has real meaning beyond just the emotional meaning. Of what was just a fabulous night. It was the Ole Miss fans showed out. They did everything you would expect. Again, the fact that Lane Kiffin had been back to a number of these games, including the Tennessee one where he got golf balls and mustard bottles thrown at him, and he seemed overwhelmed more by this. Obviously, there's not there was no buffer of time. The players pointing at him, all of that, just an absolutely fantastic night. For college football, it's just, I don't know. You almost can't explain it to other people how this went down or all the little stuff I mentioned earlier in the day, although not much earlier because of all the lightning delays. Alabama, FSU, Florida State, 21-6. They were up. I've seen teams play better when they fire their coach. Never when an AD gets fired. That was kind of weird. See, kind of pro sports, but they were playing great. And then there was a lightning delay, and then Keylon Russell just went crazy, 320 yards, three touchdowns through the air, 57-yard run on his own. He can absolutely fly. Really, really good win for Bama. I know Florida State, you can say they're not going to have a great team, but they're playing really well there. Max, what are your thoughts on the Tide win?
0: Keylon Russell's coming. I mean, if you go watch that house call from 57 yards out in the third quarter that ripped that game open, like there's just not a lot of guys that can do what he can do when he's really clicking and figuring it out. And when we're watching him kind of grow up as he goes here, but 23 or 33 of the air against Florida State, playing from behind, as you said, for a bunch of that game. You know, I think that you see the run game is starting to come together with their true freshman Crowell and Brown. They ran it well against Florida State in the fourth quarter when they needed to. And I just think, you know, like when you watch like Chambliss and Levitt go head to head, you just like, you see all the experience and savviness and all that kind of stuff. Like Bama is younger and, you know, they're probably, you know, they could get into more of these types of shootouts. They could get into some traps and some trouble, but God, the trajectory of where DeBoer's got that offense going right now, I think is really exciting. And I just think by the time we're seeing Keelan Russell play his best football, like, I think it's going to be Heisman level football.
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14: A huge week 4 in college football. I'm Chris Smith. They weren't smiling in Happy Valley.
15: Clock continues to run. 125. Joseph gets the snap. 4 receivers out on routes. Looks to the near side. Throws over the middle. It's Harris wide open. Flag blown as he goes to the 30. Breaks a tackle. 20. 10. Touchdown Wisconsin. 72 yards. And pending the penalty, the Badgers have the lead with 1:13 to go.
14: 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Three-rack matchups in progress at Death Valley. 10th-ranked LSU up on number 23, Texas A&M at 7-0 coming up at the half. Catch the action on ESPN Radio, ABC, and the ESPN app. In La La Land, 12th-ranked USC leads number 20, Oregon, 7-3, 10:05 left in the second quarter. 13th AP-ranked matchup between these two teams with the series tied at 6-6. But although these meetings have come since 2000, easily the most ranked matchups between two West Coast teams this century. In Starksville, number 24, Mississippi State, up on 19th-ranked Missouri, 7-0 in the first. Mississippi State ranked in the AP poll for the first time since 2022 when it finished ranked 20th. Watch now on the SEC Network and the ESPN app. In the pro ranks, the Colts officially placed receiver Alec Pierce on the IL with a heel issue he re-injured during Sunday's overtime loss to the Kansas City Chiefs and must now miss a minimum of 4 games. The earliest he can return to the lineups for the Colts is October 25th at the Vikings.
10: Hey, it's Evan Cohen. Coming up Monday, we'll recap a jam-packed football weekend and look ahead to a big early season matchup as the Eagles head to Chicago to take on the Bears. It's Unsportsmanlike, 6 a.m. Eastern, right here on ESPN Radio, ESPN2, and ESPNU.

0: this Bama team, you know, I had questions about the offensive line coming into the year. And look, last week against Kentucky, they got off to a slow start and then blew out Kentucky in the second half. I think they're just looking for the consistency. DeBoer and Ryan Grubb. I got to give a shout out to Ashton Daniels, the Florida State quarterback. His father, Juan, took my starting job in high school when I was a senior, and he was a freshman. He ended up playing the NFL, and I didn't even end up playing in college. But, you know, he's a kid that's bounced around from Stanford to Auburn and now to Florida State. And I think he had four total touchdowns, threw for 377 yards, had some turnovers. But that Alabama defense, I thought, was going to be better. And they've got to find some consistency as well. But, yeah, it'll be interesting to see what Florida State does with DeBoer, because I think they've got an off week maybe after they play Miami, and they could be 2-5 at that point. And I was talking to David Hale, who was at the game with me last night, and he said that probably is the most logical place for it to happen. But, man, Florida State is struggling so much financially. I just still don't know if they want to write a $49 million check.
1: Yeah, with Norvell.
0: Only if Jimbo comes back. Jimbo comes back. Yeah,
1: Jimbo.
0: If Jimbo comes back and coaches, you know, you only have to pay him for each win, is what I've heard, which would be amazing.
1: Jimbo will work.
0: That's
1: wins.
0: A way to save some money. Yeah, yeah, I'd love to.
1: Especially late in Jimbo's career, but he yeah, man, that'd be tough. Like last year, the UMass coach would have been on like food stamps. I mean, if you don't get that going, can't make the mortgage.
0: Hey, no disrespect. No disrespect to the 3-0 Minutemen.
1: 3-0 Minutemen. Kidding me? Tall Cotton now. He's probably buying a Lexus if he's getting paid by the win. I mean, it just goes. I tell you, quarterback who's playing a lot better, Lincoln Keenholz for Louisville. 14 to 23, 219 yards, three touchdowns. His total slugfest. Louisville beats SMU 41-31. This is a huge game in the ACC. Seven lead changes. The game was absolutely crazy. There were multiple touchdown runs of 50 yards. Kendrick Raphael had this huge game. Jennings threw for 257, but two picks. The interceptions get him. Louisville wins the game. They moved to 3-0 in a big ACC game. What say you, Max?
2: Yeah, I think, you know, I have a piece this week on ESPN of like the September surprises of like the guys out of the portal that have, you know, exceeded expectations that were not top 100 guys. Boy, I got a tough call between Lincoln Keenholz and Michael Hawkins Jr. for the QB spot there, man. Keenholz has been awesome. You know, that was, you know, they invested a lot of money there and bet on Lincoln Keenholz, a guy that had only thrown 36 passes over 3 years at Ohio State, and you just kind of didn't totally know. But Jeff Brohm doesn't miss when it comes to transfer quarterbacks, and certainly not in his time at Louisville. You know, two really big tests in their first three. Really fun to watch. And, you know, I think that was probably for Brohm and for Louisville, probably their biggest home win since they shocked Notre Dame in 2023. You look at the road ahead here, Louisville does not face Miami in the regular season. And I think they probably should be favored to win most or all their games ahead. So, I mean, I think if they stay on this pace, it's super early. And I'm not saying SMU's like out of this or anything like that, but that did feel like one of those games that you may look back on and say that, you know, winner of that game, you know, gets to go Charlotte at the end there. So, yeah, awesome start from Louisville. And, you know, Lincoln Keenholz. I think if you're an Ohio State fan watching him a little bit, you're sort of like, would have been nice to see that. Would have been nice to get a little glimpse of that here over the last 3 years.
0: I was at the Ole Miss Louisville game in Nashville, the opener, and he didn't play well in the first half. And I was like, how much do they play this kid? But I agree with Mike. I mean, Brohm's so good working with quarterbacks. Yeah. Brown averaged 16.3 yards a carry yesterday, ran for 163. They spent a lot of money on Trey Richardson too, the slot guy from Vanderbilt who can fly. So yeah, looking at Louisville's schedule, they'll be favored by double digits or more until they get to Pitt and Kentucky at the end of the year, probably.
1: Yeah. The big upset of the day, Kentucky. I mean, look, there were people around that Kentucky program who just felt, you know, they could have had Bama last week and should have had Bama last week, and they didn't. They let them up, didn't get it done. Instead, they go into Texas A&M. They go into College Station, win 31-21. Huge program-defining statement victory for Will Stein. At the same time, this is alarm bells for A&M. They got a tough schedule. Marcel Reed, too many turnovers for the Aggies. I mean, Texas A&M did a lot of good things, but there are just too many turnovers. They raise the stakes now. They got to go to Baton Rouge next week. And this is a playoff team returning a lot of players. High expectations, although a lot of people wondered whether they were a product of their schedule a year ago. This is a tough loss for them. So either program or both. What do you think, Max?
2: Yeah, I mean, that was a bit of the brutal awakening for A&M fans in that one. And that it's, you know, you're kind of seeing similar to Oregon a week ago. I think there's a little bit of reckoning there with like, okay, maybe we were hard on the guy. Maybe Colin Klein was pretty good at calling an offense and managing, you know, Marcel Reed to the best of his ability. And you're seeing Avery Johnson kill it with Klein again this year at K-State. You know, A&M promoted from within with its OC spot and with its play calling. Didn't go into the portal to upgrade a quarterback after making the playoff. 26-49 day for Marcel Reed. You know, obviously, you know, two picks. The picks are always bad, but I think the fourth down throw on the run was brutal. Like, just a lot of frustrations there. You know, I don't have a subscription to Texags, but I bet it was a colorful night on the boards for the fan base there. And, you know, credit to Will Stein and Joe Sloan for putting the pieces together offensively to be really competitive right away. Efficient day for Minchie. CJ Baxter's healthy, ran it really well against Texas A&M. And Mike Elko said it. You know, that was an ass kicking. He said that to Will Stein's face on the field afterward and said the same afterward, like, you know, in the post game, like that is a, you know, a big stock down there for A&M if you viewed them as like a pretty safe playoff pick.
0: Yeah, our buddy, I like you said, Max, I don't have a subscription to Texags, but our buddy Dave Wilson sent me some screenshots last night. And, you know, they're taking it pretty well, comparing it to Dennis Franchione's 77-0 loss to Oklahoma. That was it. There's no coming back from
1: that's
0: this.
1: Good.
0: I mean, typical Texas A&M Aggies. No program other than maybe Arkansas does a better job of self-sabotaging itself than Texas A&M. But, you know, the court, I love Elko. I think he's one of the best coaches in the country. And it's similar to Oregon with Lanning. When he has both his coordinators left, he promotes from within. And he said, I wanted him coaching for us and not somebody else because I knew they were ready. And it hasn't looked good so far. But, you know, Reed is a tremendous athlete and has made big plays at times. But it's just too many mistakes over and over again.
1: Speaking of self-sabotage in Arkansas, what the hell, Razorback fans? This is a bitter group. I respect the bitterness and the defeatism. Georgia demolishes them 45-17, but the Arkansas fans were ready for that. They're 1-2 under new coach Ryan Silverfield's first season. They got just crushed by Utah and Georgia, and, you know, was not good, but there is a mass protest. There was a fan group that decided to do a reverse sellout. They tried to get no one to show up at the game, like go COVID on it, play it in an empty stadium. There was almost no one. The pregame tailgate was described as a complete ghost town. I don't know. Still seemed like people were eating some. There were paper bags over fans' heads. Somebody had a sign that made the broadcast, "At least we have basketball." It was not John Calipari in a mask. It was just some rando. They are all over Hunter Yurecek, who is the chair of the College Football Playoff Committee, I think, or at least is on the cut, but is now dealing with an absolute. I've never seen a program this angry three games into a new coach's tenure. Have you, Mark? You've been around the SEC a long time, but this is wild. Their budget is too small. There's going to be a study on their feasibility of competitiveness or something. Like, it is ugly at Arkansas.
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12: I'm meteorologist Mace Michaels. A cloudy sky tonight with some drizzle and light showers, a low in the mid-50s. Mostly cloudy for tomorrow. Warmer, a high right around 70 degrees. Nice day Monday, partly sunny and a high in the low 70s. Rain again possible Tuesday. 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Currently 57 degrees.
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0: Dan, you left out the most humiliating thing of the day. Did you guys catch this during the broadcast? So Georgia's defensive line, they felt like they weren't getting enough good work in this game. And so during a TV timeout, they got footage of the D linemen were doing some drills to stay fresh. Essentially treating Arkansas like a scrimmage. And Kirby was asked about after the game and said, yeah, that's what our coach wanted. He felt like they weren't running the ball enough. We wanted to, stay loose and get some good work out of this game. You know what I mean? We don't want to waste the opportunity to squeeze in some extra practice during this Arkansas game. And, that's a low for you. I mean,
1: you're limited hours, right? Don't you?
0: I understand why the base is all the way out on Hunter Yurecek. That's, they've been building up that for a few years now. I texted some buddies. I was just like, explain this to me. Like, how could they be, this was after two games. I was like, how could they be this out on Silverfield this quickly? And they're just like, well, they were never in on Silverfield. So that's, what do you expect? And I think that's probably a product of a little bit of just what a wacky SEC carousel that was, that, you spend all this time building up to, we think we're getting Alex Kolisch, we think we're getting Rhett Lashley, we think we're getting Eric Morris, and you end up with Ryan Silverfield after the way the dominoes fell there. And I think that was disappointing to people. But yeah, I can't, it's bad, but I am surprised. I don't know that it just feels like way too early to be like, yep, this is going to be a one and done. Obviously it should be like, it doesn't make any sense. This is why we got to expand the playoff, Dan. This is why we got to open the door to more programs because people should not, have to experience, this kind of frustration.
1: Skunk running loose in the stadium. Not a good sign, not a good, visual. People who do not have problems. All my West Virginia Mountaineers, Rich Rod takes the Mountaineers to Charlotte. It was a Duke Mayo's classic. As if you needed to encourage West Virginia fans to drink more than what they already do. They were drinking mayo in the stands. They were so happy to defeat Virginia, 38-27. Michael Hawkins Jr., 5 total touchdowns. The offense looks like a Rich Rod offense. Like, he's got his personnel kind of here. And WVU is 3-0, a wild deal. A really quality win over Virginia. Thoughts on that one, Max?
0: Man, Michael Hawkins Jr., I feel like if he had stayed at Oklahoma, which he had no reason to, but if he had stayed at Oklahoma, he probably would have been subbed into the game here at some point against Michigan or New Mexico with how rough things have been for the Sooners. But what a great career move by him to go out to Morgantown with Rich Rod, with Cam Cook, the Jacksonville State transfer. And those guys have just been dominant. And huge win over Virginia. Rich Rod, he's 3-0. That's his second win already over a top 25 opponent for a job that was like just a complete roster flip rebuild when he got back there. Michael Hawkins, number 2 this morning in the updated QBR rankings nationally, because he's just been an elite on the run. I think you've seen growth as a passer. West Virginia, I think they're going to be a problem. You watch Texas Tech Houston on Friday and sort of like, okay, maybe BYU is definitely the best team in this conference. I don't know. There's probably 5, 6, 7 teams that are looking at the top and feel like it's wide open and they got a shot. And the vibes are very strong from West Virginia. Rich Rod said he had Red Solo Cup plans for after the game. And I think a lot of their fans do.
1: So there's a big, I wouldn't say big, but there's a little rivalry between Virginia and West Virginia over the song Country Roads. Country Road, Take Me Home. It's obviously big in West Virginia. People say in Virginia that it was actually written about Virginia because the Blue Ridge Mountains are mostly in Virginia and the Shenandoah River is overwhelmingly in Virginia, and John Denver never actually went to West Virginia. And they like to give the West Virginia people a little hell that even their most famous song isn't theirs. Should this game They should be play this thing annually and have it determine who the song is actually about. Could we add some stakes to that and make it like the country roads, or is it just West Virginia? Does West Virginia get to claim it forever, or is there anything to this Virginia claim? And you can
0: you're
1: go
0: saying
1: down
0: we co-op
1: hole.
0: This and we make it like a John Denver Mayo Bowl, basically?
1: Yeah. I mean, the Mayo, everyone likes the Mayo Bowl. It's not the Pop-Tart, but it's close. But could we make this the John Denver Bowl or something? I don't know. Is there something here that we could have bring the song into it?
0: I like it.
1: I don't think you should take this from West Virginia. I think the Virginia people are kind of bullies with this. Let the West Virginia people have this song. They love it. It's globally popular. All of that. Quickly, you mentioned the Texas Tech victory Friday night. Absolute banger up in Lubbock, 28-26 over Houston. Connor Wegman was terrific, made the big plays, but it came down to a goal line stand for Tech and stopping him right at the inch yard line. Thoughts on Texas Tech holding off Houston to kind of still maintain that Big 12 dominance right now?
0: Work in progress for Texas Tech. I think big to get Kenny Johnson and Jacoby Williams and some of the guys who stepped up for them when they did. I think you saw Will Hammond gain some confidence as it went along after they threw out Tommy Castellanos for the first snap of the night on offense, and he tried to throw a ball away and threw a pick. That was not a great omen or a great start for Texas Tech. Impressive by Connor Wegman, and I think Houston is going to stay in this race, and I just think there's enough experience and enough guys coming back there that they showed that they played a much tougher than they did a year ago, and had the chance there, on the two pointer after a great drive to go and try and tie it. So, I thought an impressive fight from Willie Fritz's squad. All he does is win everywhere he goes, and he's going to continue to win at Houston. But I think it's a very different challenge for Joe McGuire this year without Brendan Sorsby and without all these NFL players that they had a year ago. And you see the difference. I think they're kind of like I said about Alabama. Like, I think there's going to be growth over the course of the season where you feel like by the end of it, they're a lot better team. But right now they're learning on the go and making mistakes. Very talented. Good to see them get Trey White back. LaDainian Guyton, the true freshman that they took out of Georgia, Mark. That guy is a freak show. Certainly looks like the next David Bailey over there. So you can see the chess pieces. They're just still trying to kind of figure out how to play it.
1: Kamario Taylor, Mississippi State, 4 touchdown passes, massive come from behind victory against South Carolina. You, Max, you and I have been talking about him since week one. He's unbelievably good. I mean, like, he's so good. I went back and looked at his recruiting rankings. I'm not sure what did everyone miss? He was a third-ranked player in Mississippi. Wasn't eighth-best quarterback. Things. I mean, this guy is phenomenal. They've now manhandled Minnesota. They went to South Carolina and won. I know it's South Carolina. I know they were chanting Fire Shade Beamer at the end of that thing. But they got Mizzou this week and then Alabama. At what point is Mississippi State for real as a team? And how good is this guy, Max?
0: Dan, I think we've been doing the small sample Heisman segment. Would you say, is it kind of consensus one Trinidad, like is two Kamario Taylor at this point?
1: I think Darian Mensah gets in there still.
0: Mensah?
1: Yeah, he's hovering. There's still Arch
0: and Tony,
1: the name power, but
0: yeah. I just to stare down, to go into the road again and to stare down a 16-0 deficit, and rally back the way they did. And, once again, filling up the highlight reel as he went, he's 5th in total offense right now, top 6 in QBR. This team is going to pull upsets like that. That's just, you can see it coming. They've already been doing it. The way that he responded when it wasn't right and got, just stayed chill and kept playing. Really cool to see. I think Mississippi State, I would assume as we record this, I would assume they're going to move into the AP top 25 for the first time in Jeff Levy's tenure. They had lost 19 of their last 20 SEC games entering Saturday. So it's a huge step forward. And honestly, guys, I think if we threw out all the priors and the preseason rankings and stuff, there's a few of these teams right now, and Bill Connolly posted his resume, SP Plus. There's a few of these teams, Mississippi State, UCLA, maybe Northwestern, who destroyed Colorado. There's a few of these teams that if you just threw out all the priors, you'd say, like, man, are they like a top 10, top 15 team right now? I think you'd probably say that about Mississippi State being in that maybe that top 10 range just based on what they've done so far.
1: Big
0: Dylan
1: Ten
0: Stewart
1: fans.
0: Did come back, though. Dylan Stewart looked like a monster once again. So that was encouraging to see. But yeah, it's a little surprising to see some of the Fire Beamer stuff. Right? This again, though, Dan, this is what we lose if we expand this playoff.
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9: Six ranked matchups in college football. I'm Chris Smith. Right now in Death Valley, Dylan Jones has a rushing score as 10th-ranked LSU up on number 23 Texas A&M 7-3 in the second quarter. Catch the action on ESPN Radio, ABC, and the ESPN app. In La La Land, De La Raiola comes in for the injured Dante Moore and tosses a TD as number

0: 1-yard drive with his second TD of the day and lifted 17th-ranked Iowa over number 18 Michigan 20-19. At the Swamp, Jordan Ball ran for 142 yards and 3 touchdowns. Duke Clark added 126 and a score on the ground as number 21 Florida manhandled 4th-ranked Ole Miss 52-28 to reach 4-0 for the first time since 2019. In the pro ranks, Bears quarterback Caleb Williams has been ruled out with a hamstring injury from Monday night's game against the Eagles. Backup QB Tyson Bagent was back on the practice field in full capacity and is listed as questionable in the team's injury report while he remains in the NFL's concussion protocol.
1: Hey, it's Evan Cohen. Coming up Monday, we'll recap a jam-packed football weekend and look ahead to a big early season matchup as the Eagles head to Chicago to take on the Bears. It's Unsportsmanlike, 6 a.m. Eastern, right here on ESPN Radio, ESPN2, and ESPNU.

0: Joe Bobby. I can't wait for that.
1: First I'm hearing of that, yeah. But look forward to it.
0: Yeah, I've committed you to many things you don't even know about.
1: I'm ready. Howdy, mates.
0: Yeah, there you go. Jackson and I have been on many Zoom calls with 12-hour time differences, Bobby, in the last few weeks. So Jackson's coming with us. We're McMahon's flying coach. But
1: that is not true.
0: But yeah, so we're going to do Media Day. McMahon's going to be in Oklahoma City for Media Day. I'm going to be here in Los Angeles for the Lakers, which something I'd never thought.
2: You don't want to go over to Clips? No?
0: I would love to go to the Clips. I don't know if the Clips would like to see me. I don't think the Clips are too. Look, the Clips have their own thing. Like, here's my comment for the Clips real quick as a side. We're moving forward because you don't want to talk to me about what's in the rear view. We're going to move forward. We're going to stop. We're going to stop trying to turn around and kick the ball into our own net. Ooh. On a daily basis. Let's stop doing that and let's move forward. Okay. I'm going to be here in LA and we're going to rendezvous on the West Coast, Bobby, and Jackson's going to make his way out here and we're going to head down to Australia in a couple of weeks or whatever it is, a week from Sunday, week from whatever it is, week from Tuesday. I don't know.
1: Something like that.
0: Yeah. And so looking forward to seeing the Rockets and Mavericks play. Couple of games, looking forward to speaking to a lot of members of their organization, their organizations, looking forward to seeing the Venetian in Macau, the Venetian Arena, one of the best arenas in Asia. And we'll check that out. And looking forward to, a lot of, I'm actually, Bobby, looking forward to showing Jackson and McMahon Manila. I can't wait to get McMahon.
2: You're going to be like rock stars, Roland. Jackson's going to be like, he'll be like a rock star walking through there.
0: Yeah, they know Jackson in Manila. They do. I loved my time in the Philippines. I really did.
1: Do they have chicken parm in Manila?
0: Of course.
1: Okay.
0: Of course they got more chicken parm in Manila than they got in Italy.
1: I'm more of an adventurous eater than Wendy is. He's very, he's got, his very basics. And so I'm curious to see how that works.
0: I've spent months of my life in Asia, sir. And yes, I am a picky eater, but I've spent months of my life in Asia. I will be just fine. I am not worried whatsoever.
1: You are worldwide, Wendy. You're right.
0: Absolutely. And don't you forget it. So,
1: hey,
0: we'll have more
1: information. I want in the YouTube comments. I want, I always enjoy, I ask for this every once in a while. I want people who are from outside the U.S., if you're watching, let us know where you're watching from. I enjoy getting a feel for the international flavor of our audience. Because, look, we would love to have this, or I would. I'll speak for myself here. Jackson, I'm speaking for you too. Wendy, I don't care what you think. We would love for this to be the first of many of these type of tours.
0: Yeah. By the way, McMahon, we have the data tracking ability. We can see where people are watching us from.
1: I like to interact with the audience.
0: Okay. All right.
1: Data.
0: All right. Well, we have a great audience in the Philippines. So we appreciate that. And we'll have some more information about tickets if they're even going to be available. In some cases, they may not be available. And honestly, they may already be gone. But we look forward to this. And we thank you for your support. And God knows what's going to come out of this. And Bobby, if you're open to it, maybe next year.
2: Hey, empty nester, man. I'll be an empty nester.
1: Oh, that's right. You won't have a high school football season to dominate your...
2: I'm trying to get my son to reclassify. We have to get a fifth year. He's playing so well.
1: why not? It's the new rage.
0: That's right. No kidding.
2: If not, I'll just sue.
1: There you go.
0: You don't have to get to court. They usually get it done. Just venue hunt. Just get the right judge and you'll be fine. More information on that. Keep an eye on the socials and whatnot. And I look forward to the Hoop Collective World Tour 26. I can't wait to deploy our logo. We have had many rounds of design on a logo and a poster. And most of the fighting has been how big McMahon's name is going to be. I think McMahon's name should be pushed off to the side. And McMahon's
2: like the credits, right? Like in the little...
0: Exactly.
1: Front, center, large font. That's what we're looking for here.
0: Negotiations are ongoing on that front. So every year in September, this is one of Bobby's favorite things that he does. We do something at ESPN called the Future Power Rankings, where we I say we. I don't have anything to do with it. Bobby only has part to do with it. So don't blame Bobby, okay? Bontemps has been ejected from this. It used to be Bontemps. He's ejected.
1: And Pelton.
2: And Pelton.
0: Oh, that's right. Sweet, but we have new eyes. We have new analysts this year.
1: Yeah, can I read the crew?
0: Please.
1: Ben Golliver, Zach Cram, and Dean Oliver. It rhymes.
0: Right, and Bobby Marks.
1: And well, with the mainstay.
0: Right. So, and there are, just as a reminder, a couple of things about this, because some people are going to have their backup. They always do on this. Some of this stuff ends up looking really good. Some of it doesn't. But it's a look at the next 3 years. It's ranking teams based on how we think they're going to perform under the next 3 years. And it's not just Ben and Zach and Bobby and Dean getting together and like agreeing, oh, such and such team is 30th. They rank these teams through five categories. I hate going through all this, but there's five categories, Bobby, and those five categories are
2: players, which actually ranks the highest. As you know, what we do is we go 0 to 100. So certainly you get 100 if you're high, if you can get 100. But players have, it's basically worth 60% of it. So if you got a pretty good roster intact for the next 3 years, you're going to score pretty well. Players, market, draft, finances, and then management, which consists of the ownership group, coaching, front office, all intact. Those are The non-players are roughly 10% worth the score. And the four of us come up with, we individually rank and then they put it into the pot and then it spits out the kind of where these teams, fall. As you guys know, I love lists. I love rankings.
0: Yes. Yes. You love it.
2: I'd rather sit in a sandbox and play with my toys by myself. But for this, I am a team player as you will talk about, the top two, I think we're unanimous. You know, you can debate who is who, but then there's some decisions or discussions to be had.
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16: I'm meteorologist Mace Michaels. A cloudy sky tonight with some drizzle and light showers, a low in the mid-50s. Mostly cloudy for tomorrow. Warmer, a high right around 70 degrees. Nice day Monday, partly sunny and a high in the low 70s. Rain again possible Tuesday. 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Currently 57 degrees.
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0: All right, let's just start there because it's not controversial. Number one, Oklahoma City Thunder, who I believe were number one last year as well. And they ranked number one in players, number one in management, and number four in draft because they've got all those draft picks from the other teams coming up. And so that's not really that controversial. You know, they have shed some players this offseason, Aaron Wiggins, so that they can create room.
25: Isaiah Joe,
0: so that they can create room to pay guys like Cason Wallace and be able to keep Shai Gilgeous-Alexander, Chet Holmgren, Jalen Williams together, along with like Alex Caruso. And they did re-sign Isaiah Hartenstein. So I don't think we need to spend much time there. I mean, that's, you know.
25: A.J. Mitchell's going to get paid soon, and I'm sure OKC would like it to be there.
0: Right. And so we'll see. They had two first round picks in this draft. We'll see how those guys look this year. Number two, San Antonio Spurs. They rank second in players, fifth in management, ninth in draft. And, you know, a large part of their outlook is tied to their three young stars, which is Victor Wembanyama, Dylan Harper, and Stephon Castle. It's interesting, Bobby. They're a little bit, they rank 20, you know, the Thunder ranked 29th in money. And the reason you say is not because they're broke, but because they've got so much money committed to those top three. San Antonio, this is where their quote unquote weakest is money as well. Even though they haven't spent a lot yet, they have two guys on maxes already, which are Victor Wembanyama, although he took less, he's taking less than he could have, and De'Aaron Fox. And then they obviously have to pay Castle and others coming forward. So, but I don't think that's too controversial. Where I think we will get into discussions is number three, McMahon.
25: This one is, they have the Boston Celtics as third, fresh off of a widely panned trade where they gave up an all-NBA player in his prime in Jaylen Brown. And management, number two, which, listen, Brad Stevens is, you know, you hear Brad Stevens, Sam Presti. Those are, I would say, the consensus is those are the top two lead basketball executives in the NBA. Despite the fact that, again, Brad Stevens got ripped by a lot of people for the Jaylen Brown trade that they executed. They're also very high on players, five, which I find that to be interesting, and market six. And then they are upper middle of the pack in money at 12 and right in the middle of the pack in the draft at 15. Players five, that is an interesting one. That we're looking at this right now as the fifth best roster in the NBA. I think that's subject for debate right there.
2: Oh, I agree. I mean, listen, when I went back and looked at when I voted, I think I had them ninth or 10th in players. And I look back on where we had them. A year ago, we had them, I think, 13th overall, I want to say. And that was after trading Porzingis and Holiday. And Tatum was out for the year, certainly with the Achilles. This year, they traded it. Top 10, top 15 player. We replaced him with a player in Paul George who, let's face it, hasn't been able to, you traded a max for a max and who hasn't been able to stay on the court. You did get better with your draft picks and everything like that. But, and you had a, let's face it, like Tatum's a, you know, wild card going through a full year now with the Achilles. Derek White did not play well shooting the ball in the playoffs here. He's a year older here. So, I think there's an honest conversation as far as for the future. Is that the third best team?
0: Yeah, I mean, okay. So I think management, does that include coaching?
2: Yes.
0: Okay. So this is one of the things I will say. I believe the Celtics will have a good year this year. I think we're going to have to retrofit what we think is a good year, because I think there's going to be fewer wins for teams across the board. So Celtics might win fewer games than they did last year, but still have a very good year. I just think Joe Mazzulla is going to be obsessed, and the team is going to be obsessed with proving everybody wrong. And I think they're going to have a very good regular season. Now, whether or not they are going to be better as a playoff team, having lost Jaylen Brown and swapping him out for Paul George, that I think is a different conversation. But I would not be surprised if the Celtics end up with a top five or six record this season. So that's depending on health for Jason Tatum and, you know, reasonable health for Paul George. How am I going to know how many games Paul George is going to play? I mean, I don't know. I think this is too high. I think we all can agree this is too high, but it may not be ridiculous, because you're basically saying the coach and the organization has a track record of getting it right, and you're betting on them getting it right.
25: Yeah, they're a regular season wins machine. The system, there still is a lot of talent there. I would just say the talent has been significantly diminished over the last, what are we talking about now, three transaction cycles. And Bobby, you mentioned this as far as the big question about this roster over this three-year window that you're looking at. And that's, okay, you traded Jaylen Brown for a placeholder and picks. Paul George, in terms of their roster build, is a placeholder. You're not trading him this year because it's still a god-awful contract. I mean, it's one of the worst contracts in the league until next summer, when it is a 50-whatever million dollar expiring deal, and then you can use it as a chip in trade talks just to make money work. So what are they able to do with Paul George plus picks a year from now, or a year and a half from now, as you get into that next trade deadline?
0: It's kind of hard to rank them third based on that.
25: I agree. I think they're way overrated.
0: Bobby, Peyton Pritchard is eligible for a contract extension starting in 2 weeks.
2: October 1st, what, 3 for 67, 68, somewhere around there?
0: That's the most he can sign for, 3 and 67. He has 2 years at $8 million a year left, which is awesome value.
25: If I'm advising Peyton Pritchard, I'm not signing that extension. I'm waiting.
0: Maybe he will.
2: I gotta do jumping jacks here because the lights went out.
0: Oh. There you go.
2: Tim and I had that this morning on when we were doing Get Up. The lights just went out in
0: here.
2: Are
0: you serious?
2: It's like century related or something. I don't know.
25: Go sit on the toilet. They got all kinds of lights.
0: Maybe that'll be a next pod. Okay, so fourth is the Houston Rockets.
2: I still think that's high too.
25: This is interesting because they don't rank top five in any category. They've got them six in draft, which they have done an outstanding job of collecting draft assets when they started off at a deficit because of the Russ CP3 deal. Eighth market, ninth players, and then 13th in both management and money. But yeah, for a team that has yet to be out of the first round and since the rebuild, that is relying so heavily on Kevin Durant, as he, I believe, what is he, 38 now or turns 38? You know, it's pretty rich.
2: Well, they're relying a lot on Fred VanVleet, right? I mean, I think
0: relying on him. They after having so many problems at point guard last year, they did not, in my view, truly get depth at that position.
25: They are hoping that Fred VanVleet is the solution to a lot of those problems.
0: Well, I think he will, but they should protect themselves, don't you think?
25: Well, their protection is what they hope is the continued development of Reed Shepherd in particular, and then Amin Thompson as a primary initiator.
0: Well, their actions indicate that is exactly what they plan. Yeah, so
25: that's the plan.
0: Yeah. So look, I think the Rockets are primed to make a trade. I do not know if that trade will happen this season or if it will happen a year from now, but they have a lot of young guys and, you know, look, they've been in on some stuff. So let's just see. One guy that was never going to be traded was Amen Thompson, and now he's got a $208 million deal.
25: And this is a big, big, big year for Alperen Şengün. Last year was not a step forward for him. You know, Rafael Stone recently returned from a trip to Turkey. You know, so they're like pouring into him, doing everything they can. But if this isn't a step forward season, I think there's going to be questions about whether Şengün has a long runway with the Rockets or not.
0: Şengün has a good contract.
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28: A huge week four in college football. I'm Chris Smith. In Death Valley, the Tigers started out hot.
29: They're getting right up to the line of scrimmage. 9:43 and counting here in the first quarter. They snap it. Leavitt to Jones. And this is a touchdown. Touchdown LSU. second drive, a money drive for the Tigers, who have the lead here at 9:37 to go in the first quarter.
9: 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Dylan Raiola comes in at QB for the Ducks after Dante Moore was carted off the field and taken by ambulance after a late hit during the second quarter. Moore was able to move his fingers, feet, and rotate his arms per NBC. Late in the second, a number 24 Mississippi State is up on 19th-ranked Missouri, 14-10, thanks to two TD passes by Kamario Taylor. Watch on the SEC Network and the ESPN app. And during the final weekend of the MLB regular season, the Phillies trying to hold off the Diamondbacks for the final wildcard spot with a one-game lead. Right now in Philly, the Rays up big on those Phillies, 7-0 in the bottom of the fifth. Meanwhile, at Petco Park, the Diamondbacks and Padres are knotted up at one apiece in the top of the third. And Blue Jays righty Max Scherzer said he will wait until the offseason to decide whether he wants to play a 20th Major League season in 2027. The two-time World Series champion and three-time Cy Young Award winner is expected to start on short rest against Cincinnati in Sunday's season finale.
10: Hey, it's your resident Super Bowl champ Chris Candy. Coming up Monday, week three in the NFL to week four in college football. I'll recap it all in my Upon Further Review at 7 a.m. Eastern. 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
0: If you're a Knicks fan, by the way, last year the Rockets were second, and you know, in this future power ranking.
2: I think that came out before Fred tore his ACL.
0: Of course it did. Yeah, of course it did. What I'm saying, though, is that, like, I would not have regarded us last year as a step forward for Houston. And, you know, they're still fourth. So with different voters, it's just for the record, for the large part, except for Bobby. All this was his. Nobody contributed it. This is all but Justin. Uh-huh. If you're a Knicks fan, you're screaming, excuse me, where are the champions?
11: Yeah.
0: Where are the champions?
11: The Knicks went from third last year to fourth this year and won a championship in between.
0: Third to fifth.
11: Third to fifth, yeah. with a championship in between. Boy, that championship was a step back from the Knicks.
0: Listen, this is an incredible compliment to Mitchell Robinson, because clearly losing him. I will say this. I was just talking with an executive the other day. Mitchell Robinson, this is going to be a very interesting season, because the Celtics really think Mitchell Robinson is a valuable player. And really prioritize getting him in the offseason and prioritize getting him off the court when they played in the playoffs 2 years ago. And they obviously love what the analytics say about Mitchell Robinson. And they didn't love what the analytics said about Jaylen Brown. Not to say one is better than the other, just to be clear. But it sort of puts what they value. It sort of really puts what they value out there. And look, their track record has been really good. So we'll see. All right, the Knicks at 5. Now, players rank 3rd, management ranks 4th, market ranks 2nd. Obviously, all great. They don't have much draft capital at all, because they're still paying off, you know, how they got Karl Towns and Mikal Bridges. The money is 27, Bobby. And so this is really the Karl Anthony Towns thing is interesting. So Karl Towns has been eligible to sign an extension for 2.5 months. There has been nothing really said out there a lot. Karl has given a couple of interviews this offseason. He has not said anything about it. This will obviously come up at Media Day in a week and a half here. He can be a free agent after this season. Maybe the Knicks don't believe he'll become a free agent. Maybe they don't believe he'll opt out of, what's the option here, Bobby?
2: 61.
0: Yeah, maybe the Knicks don't feel that pressure, because maybe they don't think they'll do it or he'll opt out of that. But he can be a free agent. And, like, let's be honest, if Karl Towns was an unrestricted free agent, he would have offers like that. He can't be he's not going to be your number one, but this, and by the way, he just had an awesome performance in the playoffs.
11: He's proven that he can be a major piece of a championship team. Like, say whatever you want. He's proven that.
0: Yes. So, Bobby, I think a 4-year max extension is in the neighborhood of 275-ish million.
2: Yep. Correct.
0: It's an enormous number. obviously, if the Knicks felt that way, they would offer him that. He'd have signed it already. So there, the discussions that they've had have very clearly not implied that. And whatever, you know, I don't want to use the word offer too liberally here because that triggers people, but whatever they've discussed hasn't advanced it with Carl to this point. So the ball will be in Carl's court to see what he wants to do with this publicly. But if they sign Carl to, you know, Jim Dolan is on the record as saying he's not going in the second apron. Now, it's not a court of law. He can change his mind. But, Bobby, if the Knicks stick to the Jim Dolan edict of no second apron, and they've gone up to the line 3 years in a row and not crossed it, if they stick to that and they sign Carl Towns to an extension that's, you know, in the neighborhood of that $60 million a year, we would get next year anyway, they're not going to be able to keep this team together.
2: No, they're not. They're going to be a second apron team next year. And that doesn't even include Deuce McBride, who's a free agent. They'll still have some of their depth. I think Landry, Shamet signed a, you know, 3 or 4 year contract here. But no, the reality is it's just the numbers. You know, I think there'll be like $12, $13 million over the second apron if he comes in at that $61 million number.
0: So that affects this future power ranking. Not that, you know, I mean, they're a very good team. They got a lot going for them. But, and look, I don't, every championship team has the challenge of keeping their team together. You know, the Thunder are losing some digits. You know, it's the nature of it. This is what happens. But the Carl Towns extension is a huge moment for this particular Knicks core being able to stay together. But look, they're going to be together this year. That's one thing they really got going for.
25: Well, you've got the Cat extension, and then in the not too distant future, you're going to have the Brunson extension, which Brunson did him a huge favor. He got what was his max at the time, but by taking his max at the time, he gave them a discount. It's, you know, he gave them a significant discount. I don't know if he's going to be in the business of giving repeated discounts, especially after being a finals MVP for a team that ended a 53-year championship drought. But like you said, Dolan is on the record, wasn't asked about it, wanted to be on the record about how firm he is about the second apron, absolutely positively not being an option. Whereas in Oklahoma City, you know, Clay Bennett's not a guy who goes on the record, but you do have Sam Presti making it clear that, hey, we did these financially motivated roster cuts now to set us up to spend in the near future. And so the second apron not being that roadblock for the Thunder.
0: Yeah, that's a really good point. Okay, 6 and 7 are going to be talkers here. Okay, 6 is the Detroit Pistons, and the interesting thing about this, and this sort of goes to the methodology. One of the reasons why Bobby, I think, dreads this every year is that
2: there are storm clouds out to sea. my coworker sees sunny skies. I see storm clouds.
0: Well, in the rankings, the Pistons rank 12th in players, 15th in management, 12th in their draft assets, 7th in money for the moment, because they haven't done the Jalen Duren deal yet, and 24th in market. That's not that. I see no sixes are in there, or fours or fives, and yet they finished 6th.
2: Must have been the Russian judge.
25: and listen, this Jalen Duren thing, we've talked about it a lot. There's nothing really has happened. I think we talked about it a couple weeks ago. Nothing has happened since then. There's the October 1 deadline. If he makes the unprecedented decision to play for the qualifying offer, which has never happened for a guy of this status and for a guy who would be leaving this kind of money on the table, that is an absolute disaster in Detroit, because the only way you take that is to leave.
0: Let's take it to the next step there. Let's just be honest. The Pistons cannot allow him to sign for the qualifying offer. Okay? If he signs for the qualifying offer, he's gone.
25: Yeah.
0: He's gone.
2: Yes.
0: And not only that, you now are going to have a player who's playing on the qualifying offer and is going to make decisions based on that. And
25: yeah, every time there's a bump or a bruise, he's going to err on the side of caution. You don't even get him this year. You get a shell of him this year.
0: Right. And so he knows that and his agents know that. And the max is a huge number for him, obviously.
25: That's not even the conversation because the max is 30%.
0: Right. He's not going to get that because
25: he's trying to get 200 plus mil, not 287.
0: His leverage is that another team is going to offer him the max next year. Maybe the Sacramento Kings, if they're still in position, for example, who he met with during the summer. But it could be another team, by the way, too. Or Sacramento could acquire a different center between now and then. But it's, you don't find players like this with this size in their 20s. This is why the Lakers paid so much for Walker Kessler. You can debate about whether or not that trade was worth it, but the reason Walker Kessler was able to drive that value is you just can't get your hands on players like this in their early 20s. It's just hard.
25: In the Pistons' defense, Dern is trying to get, forget the picks, Dern is trying to get eight figures annually more than Kessler is getting paid by the Lakers.
0: Totally agree. I didn't mean to imply that was apples to apples, but obviously the Lakers paid two unprotected firsts and two swaps to have the right to get Kessler. And that the reason is because it's hard to find big men. I mean, Jock Landale is a number two big man or a third big man on some teams. He signed a $14 million contract with the Hawks this year because it's so hard to find bigs. Bigs are really in demand right now. So the Pistons know that. And if he signs that qualifying offer, it's a terrible situation for Detroit. Oof.
25: And it's a situation that puts everything at risk. Everything.
0: And obviously he'd be leaving money on the table and he would be taking a risk. Like, it's not a simple decision, but
25: he would have to get a max next summer just to break even. Yeah. Based on the offer that's on the table.
0: Assuming avoidance of catastrophic injury and he'll buy insurance and all that stuff. He knows that that's going to be there.
25: And you know, Sacramento, for example, can't promise him anything.
0: Yeah.
25: But he knows it's going to be there.
0: I think we all heard. By the way, even if it wasn't, I know everybody and their brother says Sacramento. Even if it wasn't Sacramento, if he was an unrestricted free agent and he has another good year, he's going to get the offer.
25: There will be a market for him that is at or near max.
0: It's a tough position to be in.
2: The market, I'll tell you what, the market's better next year, next summer. I know things can change and guys can extend.
0: Of course.
2: But the market right now is, it's probably the most we've had with teams with room in a while.
25: Bobby, what are we looking at? Five or six teams with max money?
2: Right now we got eight.
25: Okay.
2: Yeah.
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16: I'm meteorologist Mace Michaels. A cloudy sky tonight with some drizzle and light showers, a low in the mid-50s. Mostly cloudy for tomorrow. Warmer, a high right around 70 degrees. Nice day Monday, partly sunny and a high in the low 70s. Rain again possible Tuesday. 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Currently 57 degrees.
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0: All right. So, Bobby, number seven comes in, the Charlotte Hornets.
1: So, sweethearts of the draft assets, money.
0: I guess. So, because let me just say this. Last year, they were 23rd in this. Okay. They have this, they have their best year in 5-7 years, whatever it is, depending on, can they make the play in? They trade two of their three best players.
2: Two of their four.
0: They trade two of their four best players, and they go up to seventh, Bobby, because of their draft capital. What about their draft capital is making somebody so excited?
1: Well, they wind up picking up an unprotected first from Phoenix in the Bridges trade. They picked up an unprotected first from Minnesota in the LaMelo trade. And then you can make the argument, well, wait a minute, Bobby, you just said this thing's about for 3 years. Those picks are in 32 or 33, right? Like down there, I think 33, right? They've got
2: the picks are 31 and 33, I believe.
1: They've got the potential to have three firsts this next June in an average draft, I would say, projected to be average draft. It's a Dallas first that's top two protected and a Miami pick that's top 14 protected. Yeah, they do have a lot of picks going forward. They've got some flexibility. Brandon Miller's extension, another guy who's extension eligible, that's going to be an interesting one to watch there. So their money could be trending a little bit down. They ranked high, and I think they ranked pretty well in management here. But yeah, I mean, seven is high for them for a team that hasn't. If they were okay, like a team that had just gotten to the first round and made some noise, I think you could make it. You could justify it a little bit more, but. Seven's a hard one for me on them.
2: I liked what Charlotte did this summer because they have a very clear direction for their franchise. They accumulated assets. But what they did this summer didn't make them better this year. It was a step back move to try to give them a higher ceiling. If this was a seven-year outlook, which is a ridiculous timeline in the NBA, I could see them being seven. Five?
1: I would probably put Utah. I think you could make a better case for, I'm not saying Utah at, you know, that should be the high, but I think you could make a better case for Utah at that number than Charlotte.
2: This is way too high. I don't like, are they going to win a playoff series in the next 3 years? I think that's a pretty risky bet to make.
0: My biggest admiration for what they did this year is they did not believe the team that they had was a team that they thought could win at a high level. And so they took two players that had increased their value in LaMelo and Miles Bridges, and they sold them. Our analysts believe they sold them well because they've ranked their draft two and money three, even though there's a very good chance Brandon Miller is going to get an extension. I think that they are committed to getting that deal done. And part of the reason why they got LaMelo's money off was to clear out the flexibility to make sure they could pay Brandon and still have a good spot. I just think seventh is aggressive here. Because ultimately, this team still needs cornerstone players.
2: They think they have two, but I don't think either of those guys are like first-team All-NBA in the future type of players, and Colin Knipl and Brandon Miller.
0: Well, there was a time when people thought LaMelo was that type of player, and they don't believe that he is, and so they moved on. So we'll see. The 76ers rank eighth, you know, I have no idea how long LeBron's going to be there. This is really more of a belief in the triumvirate of Maxi. You know, I also don't know how much Embiid's going to play. Bobby, I don't know when you vote on this. Obviously, they finished sixth in players because, you know. But when you're talking about the next 3 years, like LeBron is this year, you know, you can't look past this year. How many games is Embiid going to play in the next 3 years? I have no idea.
1: It's hard to put a crystal ball on them.
0: No kidding.
1: I think the only short bet is probably Maxey and Edgecombe, right? Those are your two guys who were, and how much better VJ gets.
0: And Jalen is under contract.
1: Yeah, and Jalen for next. Yeah, but listen, you could say like the likelihood is, you know, Jalen's extension eligible this summer. He's got for 1 year. The likelihood is that they're not going to extend him by October 19th. And then you could say, well, wait a minute, what happens next year when he's got 2 years left? Are they going to extend? Like, there's a lot of ifs. They're like, you know, Philadelphia is like great on paper. Like, if I just came from somewhere else and I didn't know what was going on, I looked at the roster, be like, wow, this is really good. But I think there's a lot of questions as far as where they are. I would say they're in a better spot than they were probably in April. But there are questions as far as where this is going to go.
0: this is not a two timeline thing, but they kind of, LeBron is this year only, but meanwhile they have Maxey and
2: LeBron's this year plus maybe.
0: Right. But they have a core to go forward with too.
2: Well, that's the thing. They've got two former MVPs on the roster and LeBron and Embiid. And it's the other three starters that are by far the more important players in terms of the franchise's future.
0: Let me say this about Philly, and we'll talk about more when we get closer to the season. But I am very interested and excited about what Philly's going to be this year. They may win 58 games, which I think will probably get the number one seed. They may win 44 games. I don't know which it's going to be. I'm just going to point something out. They have seven new players. Okay. They have seven new players. Several of them are the type of players that require a lot of adjustment to in Jalen and LeBron, even though I think both of them have proven that they can play with other star players effectively. Just as a reminder, and not that the team is built around LeBron like his other teams were, but just as a reminder, the Miami Heat in 2010 started out 9-8. The Cleveland Cavaliers in 2014 started out 19-20. They were under 500 at midseason. The 2018-19 Lakers missed the playoffs. Okay?
1: What about the 13-14 Nets?
0: Well, that's a
1: 10-21 on December 18th. How about that?
0: Yes, and then Garnett got hurt, right? And then
1: Lopez got hurt.
0: Sorry, yeah. Lopez got hurt. But this is a LeBron thing. This is like when LeBron has arrived, his new teams haven't. It's taken a while. Now, I'm not arguing that 2014 LeBron is the same as 2026 LeBron. Also, there's some dynamics to this team that are different. But just keep that in mind as you evaluate what the Sixers are going to be, especially out of the gate.
2: And well, and plus, Jaylen Brown might be the highest usage player on that team. Like, that's going to be a major adjustment. I mean, Joel Embiid has had everything revolve around him his entire career. Now he's what, third or fourth in the pecking order?
0: Yeah. Well, Maxey was one of the highest usage players in the league last year. LeBron had his, but LeBron had his lowest usage of his career last year. My guess is it will be lower again this year. The Atlanta Hawks ranked 9th. Management 7th. I don't know about that.
2: Well, they were going to be higher until the old USWB came along.
0: Yeah. I will say that our NBA rank is coming out next week, and I won't give it away, but I was pleased with where Jalen Johnson was regarded in NBA rank.
2: Well, that doesn't even factor in the fact that for a star caliber player, he's on one of the best deals in the league.
0: For sure. And not only that, but his contract doesn't go up. Isn't that a flat contract, Bobby?
1: 30 across the board.
0: So as the cap grows, which the cap, they just got a new projection this last week, Bobby, right? And it was slightly better than before.
1: An extra $2 million will be added to the cap from where it was projected.
0: Yeah. So every year the cap is, you know, projected to go up, what, 7 or 8%? And his contract goes up 0%. So his contract gets 7%, you know, roughly. It's 7% better every year. And when you're talking about apron stuff, that matters.
2: And, you know, we're ranking 8th in money. That's interesting. As far as playoff caliber teams, I'd have to look. I can't imagine too many playoff caliber teams are ranking higher than the Hawks in money. And, you know, I talk about NBA vultures kind of swirling around situations ready to pounce. The Hawks are vultures. The Hawks, like, Bontemps was hired because nobody's better at sniffing out gloom and doom than the urine-soaked wet blanket. Bontemps is looking for situations for the Hawks to pounce because, Bobby, as you pointed out here, they're set up to be a cap space team next year. They've got three sizable expiring contracts this year. They do have a decent amount of picks, and they are hunting for a star to play alongside Jalen Johnson.
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Hey, it's Michelle Smallman. Coming up Monday, Jalen Hurts and the Eagles head to Chicago looking to stay hot. So can Jalen Hurts continue to silence his doubters? We'll talk about it on Unsportsmanlike, 6 a.m. Eastern, right here on ESPN Radio, ESPN2, and ESPNU.

0: Welcome to the College Game Day podcast. Dan Wetzel here with Max Olson and Mark Schlabaugh in his car somewhere, points unknown outside of Oxford, Mississippi. As he drives himself back to Georgia. We'll find out where he is. But first, remember to always download your podcasts, wherever you get your podcasts, or even better, subscribe so you never miss a single episode. Schlabaugh, where are you?
1: I believe I'm going to butcher the hell out of this, but Pontotoc, Mississippi, not far from Oxford. But clearly the football capital of the world, the state of Mississippi. They hadn't been this excited since Dak Prescott was taking snaps for the Bulldogs.
0: I would go with that. 30, Ole Miss 32, LSU 24. Unbelievable. A night and likely fan hangover as we speak for the ages up in Oxford. Quick recap. Trinidad Chambliss absolutely shined. A Guardian helmet helped knock down the LSU's final pass to seal it. Pete Golding wore a hoodie sweatshirt in 96-degree heat, plus a healthy dip. Called a near-perfect first half, not so good third, and then rallied the troops and even got aggressive late with the two-point conversion. Called a great game. Unbelievable victory for him and Ole Miss. The fans, meanwhile, drunk on bourbon and hate. I think the speed limit on campus is now the collective blood alcohol level of the pregame grove. Could win Talladega without hitting that thing. Ole Miss band played Neck after. That was pretty good. The part which I can't say, they replaced Tiger with Rebel. So there's like, you know, there's a part of the song they demand something is done to something that belongs to a Tiger is now belongs to a Rebel. That was creative. Got that good. Governor of Mississippi, very gracious in victory. Wrote on social media. I mean, we got the governors involved. I mean, the governor of Louisiana was there. Governor of Mississippi, what does a $54 million buyout for the old coach, a $91 million contract for the new coach, and a $50 million roster get you? Riddle me that, I guess. An ass whooping in Oxford, Mississippi. Hashtag hottie toddy. This is about the mood. Meanwhile, in defeat, Lane Kiffin said it was more intense maybe than he expected, although he still took a crack at Ole Miss fans saying they finally showed up because he left. He said, "You're welcome."
2: You're welcome.
0: He then also claimed he was human and has emotions. Now, I once worked at the city desk for the Chicago Tribune, and they would have said, go get a second source on that. But regardless, an absolutely perfectly bizarre, emotional, crazy night in college athletics. Please stop trying to save this sport. It's perfect as is. Hell yeah. Damn right. Mark, how was it?
1: It was electric. It was amazing. And, you know, Oxford's one of my favorite places in the world. I'm not sure that's the same when they have 300,000 people in town. But, I mean, it's like you said, it's the perfect college football scenario. We're serving court papers on Tuesday. Lane's playing shenanigans with the injury report on Wednesday. You know, I thought there was some more gamesmanship on Saturday when the coaches' elevators didn't work. Unfortunately, it was all the coaches. So, you know, Charlie Weiss and those guys still had to walk up to the stairs to the press box. But, you know, I wrote this morning, LSU might have been better served saving their legal money to try to get NFL guys back by trying to get

0: Trinidad Chambliss's court injunction overturned, and they might have had a chance to win this game because it's no secret that Lane really wanted Trinidad Chambliss to come to LSU with him and Kawan Lacy. And Chambliss, you know, I don't care how tall the guy is. If he's 5'7", 5'8", he's better than anybody on the Atlanta Falcons roster. And the guy is magical and made play after play, made a couple of big mistakes, you know, the poor interception, not sure where he was throwing it, the 20-yard sack. But when he had to make plays, he made them. And he's done that for 2 years at Ole Miss now.
1: Officially six foot tall.
2: Don't you guys think it's like, I guess Kyler was kind of an exception when he went number one. Don't you think there's just going to be, by the end of the year, these franchises will get it and he'll go like top 10 and it'll just be like, we don't care about the age or the size. Like, he's just a dude.
1: This is going to set the draft culture off. Yeah. This is just going to set him off because it's like, it's all going to be hand size and he's too old and stuff like that. But the way he throws over the middle is incredible. And he's so much more advanced than a lot of the quarterbacks in college football, maybe all of them at that part. It just makes it so much more exciting and so much more daring.
2: Yeah, Lane called him the hardest guy to play in America. That's right. I mean, you know, he's 14-2 as a starter now at Ole Miss. That was his fifth game against a top 10 opponent. He's got a bunch more coming up. You know, guys, I went and tried to count it up here. You think about the go-ahead drives he had. You know, he has the go-ahead last night where he runs it. They had Louisville to set up the field goal to win. He had, you know, go-ahead against Miami. I tried to count it up. He how many times in the fourth quarter he's led a go-ahead drive for Ole Miss, and he hasn't been there that long. I counted nine. And wow. It's still early in year two. I mean, I just don't think, you know, and he's gonna have his showdowns with Arch and with Gunnar Stockton and other guys coming up here. But, like, there's nobody else you'd want to bet on in that spot than him, right? If you're tied or behind in the fourth and you need it, like, that guy just does it over and over again.
0: I mean, if I'm an NFL GM, do you want to take the guy who had to fight for everything in his life, who was completely overlooked coming out of high school? No offense, Dan, ends up playing Division II ball in Michigan and, you know, has been doubted his entire life, showed up at Ole Miss as a third stringer for the most part, and ends up winning the job from Austin Simmons, who, by the way, isn't that bad when you look at him playing at Missouri. I mean, Lane said that last night. He said, ask Kirby Smart how tough the guy is to defend. You know, they scheme for him, and he makes Houdini's plays over and over again. And made a few of them last night.
1: So, to me, the key to this game, I mean, look, Ole Miss, the first half, pretty much, until LSU finally scored. But even then, they come back with that incredible touchdown pass of Chambliss to Deuce Alexander, where he's on the fly and he just bullets it in. Verlander-type, you know, fastball, Matthew Stafford fastball. But the first half was incredible. And then LSU just makes the adjustments, comes out. This whole game had turned. LSU missed a field goal. It's 24-24. And it felt like the whole stadium was like exhausted emotionally, probably physically. They were coming down off the high. And it looked like it was going to be a crushing defeat, like historically crushing, like where do we go from here defeat. And Chambliss and to their credit, the play calling got better, the whole team got better. I mean, Lacy is out, the whole thing. What was it like, Mark, in the stadium when all of a sudden Ole Miss just kind of popped back? They were on the ropes. They were on the ropes and showed that resolve. What was it like there?
0: There was a ton of puckering going up, that's for sure. I mean, it's like, oh, hell, here we go. He's going to, you know, he fell behind 24-7 at the half, and here he comes, and, you know, it's going to hurt the worst way imaginable when he pulls it off at the end. It probably kind of feels like, Dan, after that 24-pack of Milwaukee's Best or whatever it is the next morning. I mean, it was going to be brutal. Yeah. And, you know, I give Ole Miss credit, you know, to come back and then to, you know, look, they got it all the way down. LSU got it all the way down to the 6-yard line, and you know, they made some adjustments in the secondary coming into the week, swapped a corner and a safety, and they got back Sharif Denson, the kid from Florida, and I thought they played a lot better in the first half. There weren't as many communication backdowns, but, you know, give Sam Levitt credit. You know, he's not the most accurate throw in the world, but the dude is tough as, you know, timber, and over again. I don't know that he can continue running that much in the SEC and survive till the end of the season, but, you know, they had a shot, and everybody in the stadium was holding their breath. And then when the ball bounced off the kid's helmet and was intercepted in the end zone, you start hearing calling Baton Rouge, and the place is going absolutely nuts. I thought that was a tremendous parting shot on Ole Miss's behalf.
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11: I'm meteorologist Mace Michaels. A cloudy sky tonight with some drizzle and light showers, a low in the mid-50s. Mostly cloudy for tomorrow. Warmer, a high right around 70 degrees. Nice day Monday, partly sunny and a high in the low 70s. Rain again possible Tuesday. Everything you need for a great barbecue. 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Currently 57 degrees.
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2: Music is a bridge between the material and the spiritual. My name is Harvey Lauer, and I'm 82. As a blind person, you have to be aware that nobody can tell you what you can or can't do. You really have to try things. My folks got me a little radio in 1940, and that was the best Christmas present I ever got. When I was 11 years old is when I started to play music, play the piano, and then the accordion, and then the cello. My wife, who was also blind, was a good cook. 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
6: I'm meteorologist Mace Michaels. A cloudy sky tonight with some drizzle and light showers, a low in the mid-50s. Mostly cloudy for tomorrow. Warmer, a high right around 70 degrees. Nice day Monday, partly sunny and a high in the low 70s. Rain again possible Tuesday. 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Currently 57 degrees.
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7: A huge week four in college football. I'm Chris Smith. 10th-ranked LSU started out hot in Death Valley.
8: They're getting right up to the line of scrimmage. 9:43 and counting here in the first quarter. They snap it, Levitt to Jones, and this is a touchdown. Touchdown, LSU. Second drive, a money drive for the Tigers, who have the lead here at 9:37 to go in the first quarter.
7: Mark Kesher with the call on ESPN Radio. The Tigers get two TDs through the air, three on the ground. The lead, number 23, Texas A&M, 35-6 late in the fourth. Get you action on ESPN Radio, ABC, and the ESPN app. Also in the fourth, number 20, Oregon leads 12th-ranked USC, 41-27. Ducks quarterback Dante Moore was carted off the field and taken by an ambulance to the hospital after a late hit during the second quarter and replaced by backup Dylan Riola, who has tossed two TD passes. Over on the SEC Network, 19th-ranked Missouri and number 24 Mississippi State are knotted up at 24 apiece in the final frame. Austin Simmons, three TD passes for the Tigers, while Kamario Taylor has a pair for the Bulldogs. And during the final weekend of the MLB regular season, the Guardians clinched their third straight AL Central crown with a 11-5 win over the Royals and a White Sox loss. Cleveland is the second seed in the AL with a bye to the ALDS and will play the third AL wildcard White Sox or the AL West winner. Speaking of the AL West, the Rangers push the race with the Astros to the final day of the regular season with a win over the Twins. Hoops, the Bulls are trading Rod Dillingham to the Hornets for Buddy Hield and cash, sources told ESPN's Sean Charani.

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2: I'm meteorologist Mace Michaels. A cloudy sky tonight with some drizzle and light showers, a low in the mid-50s. Mostly cloudy for tomorrow. Warmer, a high right around 70 degrees. Nice day Monday, partly sunny and a high in the low 70s. Rain again possible Tuesday. 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Currently 57 degrees.
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5: Last year as well. And they ranked number one in players, number one in management, and number four in draft because they've got all those draft picks from the other teams coming up. And so that's not really that controversial. You know, they have shed some players this offseason. Aaron Wiggins. So that they can create room.
6: Isaiah Joe.
5: So that they can create room to pay guys like Cason Wallace and be able to keep Shai Gilgeous-Alexander, Chet Holmgren, Jalen Williams together, along with like Alex Caruso. And they did re-sign Isaiah Hartenstein. So I don't think we need to spend much time there. I mean, that's, you know.
6: A.J. Mitchell is going to get paid soon, and I'm sure OKC would like it to be there.
5: Right. And so we'll see. They had two first round picks in this draft. We'll see how those guys look this year. Number two, San Antonio Spurs. They rank second in players, fifth in management, ninth in draft. And, you know, a large part of their outlook is tied to their three young stars, which is Victor Wembanyama, Dylan Harper, and Stephon Castle. It's interesting, Bobby. They're a little bit, they rank 20, you know, the Thunder ranked 29th in money. And the reason you say is not because they're broke, but because they've got so much money committed to those top three. San Antonio, this is where their quote unquote weakest is money as well. Even though they haven't spent a lot yet, they have two guys on maxes already, which are Victor Wembanyama, although he took less, he's taking less than he could have, and De'Aaron Fox. And then they obviously have to pay Castle and others coming forward. So, but I don't think that's too controversial. Where I think we will get into discussions is number three, McMahon.
6: This one is, you know, they have the Boston Celtics as third, fresh off of a widely panned trade, where they gave up an all-NBA player in his prime in Jaylen Brown. And management, number two, which, listen, Brad Stevens is, you know, you hear Brad Stevens, Sam Presti. Those are, I would say, the consensus is those are the top two lead basketball executives in the NBA. Despite the fact that, again, Brad Stevens got ripped by a lot of people for the Jaylen Brown trade that they executed. They're also very high on players, five, which I find that to be interesting, and market six. And then they are upper middle of the pack in money at 12 and right in the middle of the pack in the draft at 15. Players five, that is an interesting one. That we're looking at this right now as the fifth best roster in the NBA. I think that's subject for debate right there.
7: Oh, I agree. I mean, listen, I when I went back and looked at when I voted, I think I had them ninth or 10th in players. And I look back on where we had them. A year ago, we had them, I think, 13th overall, I want to say. And that was after trading Porzingis and Holiday. And Tatum was out for the year, certainly with the Achilles. This year, they traded it. Top 10, top 15 player, replace them with a player in Paul George who, let's face it, hasn't been able to, you traded a max for a max, and who hasn't been able to stay on the court. You did get better with your draft picks and everything like that, but, and you had a, let's face it, like Tatum's a, you know, wild card going through a full year now with the Achilles. Derek White did not play well shooting the ball in the playoffs here. He's a year older here. So yeah, I think there's an honest conversation as far as for the future, is that the third best team?
5: Yeah. I mean, okay. So I think management, does that include coaching?
7: Yes.
5: Okay. So this is one of the things I will say. I believe that the Celtics will have a good year this year. I think we're going to have to retrofit what we think is a good year, because I think there's going to be fewer wins for teams across the board. So Celtics might win fewer games than they did last year, but still have a very good year. I just think Joe Mazzulla is going to be obsessed, and the team is going to be obsessed with proving everybody wrong. And I think they're going to have a very good regular season. Now, whether or not they are going to be better as a playoff team, having lost Jaylen Brown and swapping him out for Paul George, that I think is a different conversation. But I would not be surprised if the Celtics end up with a top 5 or 6 record this season. So that's depending on health for Jason Tatum and, you know, reasonable health for Paul George. How am I going to know how many games Paul George is going to play? I mean, I don't know. But, you know, I think this is too high. I think we all can agree this is too high, but it may not be ridiculous, you know, because you're basically saying the coach and the organization has a track record of getting it right, and you're betting on them getting it right.
6: Yeah, they're a regular season wins machine. The system, you know, there still is a lot of talent there. I would just say the talent has been significantly diminished over the last, what are we talking about now, 3 transaction cycles. And Bobby, you mentioned this as far as the big question about this roster over this 3-year window that you're looking at. And that's, okay, you traded Jaylen Brown for a placeholder and picks. Paul George, in terms of their roster build, is a placeholder. You're not trading him this year because it's still a god-awful contract. I mean, it's one of the worst contracts in the league until next summer, when it is a 50-whatever million dollar expiring deal, and then you can use it as a chip in trade talks just to make money work. So what are they able to do with Paul George plus picks a year from now, or a year and a half from now, as you get into that next trade deadline?
5: It's kind of hard to rank them third based on that.
6: I agree. I think they're way overrated.
5: Bobby, Peyton Pritchard is eligible for a contract extension starting in 2 weeks.
7: October 1st, what, 3 for 67, 68, somewhere around there?
5: That's the most he can sign for, 3 and 67. He has 2 years at $8 million a year left, which is awesome value.
6: If I'm advising Peyton Pritchard, I'm not signing that extension. I'm waiting.
5: Maybe you will.
7: I gotta do jumping jacks here because the lights went out.
5: Oh.
7: There you go. Tim and I had that this morning on when we were doing Get Up. The lights just went out in
5: Are
7: here.
5: Are you serious?
7: It's like century related or something. I don't know.
6: Go sit on the toilet. They got all kinds of light.
5: Maybe that'll be a next pod. Okay, so 4th is the Houston Rockets.
7: I still think that's high too.
6: This is interesting because they don't rank top 5 in any category. They've got them 6 in draft, which they have done an outstanding job of collecting draft assets when they started off at a deficit because of the Russ CP3 deal. 8th market, 9th players, and then 13th in both management and money. But yeah, for a team that has yet to be out of the first round and you know, since the rebuild, that is relying so heavily on Kevin Durant, as he, I believe, what is he, 38 now or turns 38? You know, it's pretty rich.
7: Well, they're relying a lot on Fred VanVleet, right? I mean, I think that's...
5: They're still relying on him. They after having so many problems at point guard last year, they did not, in my view, truly get depth at that position.
6: They are hoping that Fred VanVleet is the solution to a lot of those problems.
5: Well, I think he will, but they should protect themselves, don't you think?
6: Well, their protection is what they hope is the continued development of Reed Sheppard in particular, and then Amin Thompson as a primary initiator.
5: Well, their actions indicate that is exactly what they plan. Yeah, so
6: that's the plan.
5: Yeah. So look, I think the Rockets are primed to make a trade. I do not know if that trade will happen this season or if it will happen a year from now, but they have a lot of young guys and, you know, look, they've been in on some stuff. So let's just see. One guy that was never going to be traded was Amin Thompson, and now he's got a $208 million deal.
6: And this is a big, big, big year for Alperen Şengün. Last year was not a step forward for him. You know, Rafael Stone recently returned from a trip to Turkey. You know, so they're like pouring into him, doing everything they can. But if this isn't a step forward season, I think there's going to be questions about whether Şengün has a long runway with the Rockets or not.
5: Şengün has a good contract.
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20: Six-ranked matchups in college football. I'm Chris Smith. 10th-ranked LSU got two TDs through the air, three on the ground, and steamrolled number 23 Texas A&M 35-6. Sam Levitt finished with 312 yards passing for his fourth career 300-yard game and second this season. And after Dante Moore was carted off the field and taken by an ambulance after a late hit during the second quarter, backup Dylan Raiola threw for 289 yards and two scores to lead number 20 Oregon over 12th-ranked USC 47-27. Moore has movement in all his extremities and is being evaluated at the hospital. Meanwhile, number 24 Mississippi State edged 19th-ranked Missouri 31-24 thanks to 360 yards and three TDs by Kamario Taylor. At the Big House, number 18 Michigan led 17th-ranked Iowa with 2 seconds remaining.
21: Iowa down five, empty backfield. Here's the snap. Brown straight back, throws to the corner of the end zone. Caught! It's caught! Touchdown, Iowa! Touchdown! Touchdown, Iowa! The game is over!
20: The call on Learfield, Hank Brown capped off the 91-yard drive with his second TD of the day that lifted the Hawkeyes over the Wolverines 2019. At the Swamp, Jaden Ball ran for 142 yards and three touchdowns. Duke Clark added 126 and a score on the ground as number 21 Florida manhandled 4th-ranked Ole Miss 52-28 to reach 4-0 for the first time since 2019. Also in a ranked matchup, Colin Simmons tied the program record with 5 sacks as top-ranked Texas held on to beat number 14 Tennessee 20-17 for their 7th straight win dating back to last season.
22: This is Rich Eisen. Coming up on Monday, ESPN's Marcus Spears joins us on what stood out from Week 3 in the NFL and looks forward to Monday night's matchup between the Eagles and the Bears, plus a Week 4 college football roundup on Monday's Rich Eisen Show on Disney Plus, the ESPN app, and ESPN Radio.
5: If we are a Knicks fan, by the way, last year the Rockets were second, and you know, in this future power ranking,
7: I think that came out before Fred tore his ACL.
5: Of course it did. Yeah, of course it did. What I'm saying though is that, like, I would not have regarded us last year as a step forward for Houston, and you know, they're still fourth. So with different voters, just for the record, for the large part, except for Bobby, all this was his. Nobody contributed it. This is all just. If you're a Knicks fan, you're screaming, excuse me, where are the champions?
23: Yeah.
5: Where are the champions?
23: The Knicks went from third last year to fourth this year and won a championship in between.
5: Fifth. Third to fifth.
23: Yeah. Third to fifth. Yeah. With a championship in between. Boy, that championship was a step back from the Knicks.
5: Listen, this is an incredible compliment to Mitchell Robinson, because clearly losing him. I will say this. I was just talking with an executive the other day. Mitchell Robinson is going to be a very interesting season, because the Celtics really think Mitchell Robinson is a valuable player and really prioritize getting him in the offseason and prioritize getting him off the court when they played in the playoffs 2 years ago. And they obviously love what the analytics say about Mitchell Robinson. And they didn't love what the analytics said about Jaylen Brown. Not to say one is better than the other, just to be clear. But it sort of puts what they value, it sort of

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1: 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Plenty of drama still to cover in the college football world. But first, we go to the Diamond. Best team in the National League West, the Los Angeles Dodgers in the Bay. Taking on the San Francisco Giants. Dodgers at the plate in the ninth inning, knotted at three.
2: Kike swings, hammers it, deep left center, way back and gone, and Kike Hernandez gives the Dodgers a 4-3 lead with a leadoff home run in the ninth.
1: The call on AM 570 LA Sports. Dodgers win 5-3. Dodgers approved a 99-62. They'll have a bye along with the Brewers heading in the playoffs in the National League. Here's ESPN MLB insider Buster Olney on MLB on ESPN Radio on his confidence level on the Dodgers heading into the playoffs.
3: I feel a lot better about them than I did 2 weeks ago. It feels like as we've gone down the stretch, they've gotten answers. You know, guys have gotten hot, guys have gotten healthy, they're coming back. They do really remind me of those late 90 Yankee teams that I covered where, you know, they could look old, those teams, and they could look tired, and they might be mediocre in the regular season. Certainly, you look back at the 99 Yankees, 2000 Yankees, there were times when they struggled, and then it was like October was the time when the light bulb came on, and that experience became a weapon and became something that you know, was useful for them. And I think that's how other players, you know, folks with other players with other teams view the Dodgers, that they're going to be really difficult to beat once you get to October because you're going to have to overcome all the experience they've accumulated.
1: All right, let's get to Detroit now. It was one of those moments that felt solely unique to the game of baseball. Justin Verlander making his final career start in his 21st season. Verlander allowed 2 runs, 5 hits in 5 1/3 innings, 1 walk, 6 strikeouts in his 91-pitch outing, and it was a special visitor that came to the mound for his final exit.
4: And here comes A.J. Hinch. And that'll be it for Justin Verlander. My, and look at this, Dan. Look who's going to get the ball from Justin Verlander and giving Daddy a big hug on the mound.
5: Oh, my goodness.
4: What a moment.
5: If that doesn't bring tears to your eyes, I don't know what will.
4: Embracing his 7-year-old daughter on the mound, Justin Verlander. A big hug from A.J. Hinch, his skipper. Truly an incredible career for Justin Verlander. Its feet here at Comerica Park. Justin Verlander will leave the mound for the final time in his Hall of Fame career. What a scene this is at Comerica Park.
1: The call 97.1, the ticket. Amazing stuff. Tigers win, by the way, 4-3. All right, let's get to the battle in the AL Central. White Sox began the day a game back of the Tigers. White Sox hosting the Rockies in the ninth. Colorado already holding a 6-3 advantage. Hunter Goodman with 2 runners on.
6: Will swing and drive it to left, to the warning track, to the wall, leaping Antonacci, can't get it. Touch him all time. The capper, number 41, with 2 aboard. Hunter Goodman makes it 9-3 Rockies.
1: They call an 850 KOA. Sox lose 9-6. So with the White Sox loss, if the Guardians take care of business against the Royals, a division and a first-round bye is all theirs. In Kansas City we go. Guardians up 6-3 in the seventh with more to add.
7: Rocchio swings and hits it high in the air, deep to left field. Down towards the corner, going back is Collins. He looks up and it's gone. Number 14 on the year for Brian Rocchio, as he puts it just inside the foul pole down the left field line, and it's 7-3 Cleveland in the seventh.
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7: Rocchio launches one deep to right, Caglione back, and it's out of here. Brian Rocchio homers from both sides of the plate, and it's 9-5 Cleveland in the ninth.
8: It's Cleveland's seventh division crown in the past 11 seasons with that win. Again, they win 9-5, their third in a row. But the White Sox, they are officially in as a wild card team as well. Again, the Guardians are your champions of the AL Central. Up next, a health scare for the Oregon Ducks. We'll cover it. That's coming up on ESPN Radio.
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1: 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Plenty of drama still to cover in the college football world. But first, we go to the Diamond. Best team in the National League West, the Los Angeles Dodgers in the Bay. Taking on the San Francisco Giants. Dodgers at the plate in the ninth inning, knotted at three.
2: Kike swings, hammers it, deep left center, way back and gone, and Kike Hernandez gives the Dodgers a 4-3 lead with a leadoff home run in the ninth.
1: The call on AM 570 LA Sports. Dodgers win 5-3. Dodgers approved a 99-62. They'll have a bye along with the Brewers heading in the playoffs in the National League. Here's ESPN MLB insider Buster Olney on MLB on ESPN Radio on his confidence level on the Dodgers heading into the playoffs.
3: I feel a lot better about them than I did 2 weeks ago. It feels like as we've gone down the stretch, they've gotten answers. Guys have gotten hot, guys have gotten healthy, they're coming back. They do really remind me of those late 90 Yankee teams that I covered where they could look old, those teams, and they could look tired, and they might be mediocre in the regular season. Certainly, you look back at the 99 Yankees, 2000 Yankees, there were times when they struggled, and then it was like October was the time when the light bulb came on, and that experience became a weapon and became something that was useful for them. And I think that's how other players, folks with other players with other teams view the Dodgers, that they're going to be really difficult to beat once you get to October because you're going to have to overcome all the experience they've accumulated.
1: All right, let's get to Detroit now. It was one of those moments that felt solely unique to the game of baseball. Justin Verlander making his final career start in his 21st season. Verlander allowed 2 runs, 5 hits in 5 1/3 innings, 1 walk, 6 strikeouts in his 91-pitch outing, and it was a special visitor that came to the mound for his final exit.
4: And here comes A.J. Hinch. And that'll be it for Justin Verlander. My, and look at this, Dan. Look who's going to get the ball from Justin Verlander and giving Daddy a big hug on the mound.
5: My goodness.
4: What a moment.
5: If that doesn't bring tears to your eyes, I don't know what will.
4: Embracing his 7-year-old daughter on the mound, Justin Verlander. A big hug from A.J. Hinch, his skipper. Truly an incredible career for Justin Verlander. Its feet here at Comerica Park. Justin Verlander will leave the mound for the final time in his Hall of Fame career. What a scene this is at Comerica Park.
1: The call 97.1, the ticket. Amazing stuff. Tigers win, by the way, 4-3. All right, let's get to the battle in the AL Central. White Sox began the day a game back of the Tigers. White Sox hosting the Rockies in the ninth. Colorado already holding a 6-3 advantage. Hunter Goodman with 2 runners on.
6: Will swing and drive it to left, to the warning track, to the wall, leaping Antonacci, can't get it. Touch him all time. The capper, number 41, with 2 aboard. Hunter Goodman makes it 9-3 Rockies.
1: They call an 850 KOA. Sox lose 9-6. So with the White Sox loss, if the Guardians take care of business against the Royals, a division and a first-round bye is all theirs. In Kansas City we go. Guardians up 6-3 in the seventh with more to add.
7: Rocchio swings and hits it high in the air, deep to left field, down towards the corner, going back is Collins. He looks up and it's gone. Number 14 on the year for Brian Rocchio, as he puts it just inside the foul pole down the left field line, and it's 7-3 Cleveland in the seventh.
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7: Rocchio launches one deep to right, Caglione back, and it's out of here. Brian Rocchio homers from both sides of the plate, and it's 9-5 Cleveland in the ninth.
8: It's Cleveland's seventh division crown in the past 11 seasons with that win. Again, they win 9-5, their third in a row. But the White Sox, they are officially in as a wild card team as well. Again, the Guardians are your champions of the AL Central. Up next, a health scare for the Oregon Ducks. We'll cover it. That's coming up on ESPN Radio.
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1: 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Plenty of drama still to cover in the college football world. But first, we go to the Diamond. Best team in the National League West, the Los Angeles Dodgers in the Bay. Taking on the San Francisco Giants. Dodgers at the plate in the ninth inning, knotted at three.
2: Kike swings, hammers it, deep left center, way back and gone, and Kike Hernandez gives the Dodgers a 4-3 lead with a leadoff home run in the ninth.
1: The call on AM 570 LA Sports. Dodgers win 5-3. Dodgers approved a 99-62. They'll have a bye along with the Brewers heading in the playoffs in the National League. Here's ESPN MLB insider Buster Olney on MLB on ESPN Radio on his confidence level on the Dodgers heading into the playoffs.
3: I feel a lot better about them than I did 2 weeks ago. It feels like as we've gone down the stretch, they've gotten answers. You know, guys have gotten hot, guys have gotten healthy, they're coming back. They do really remind me of those late 90 Yankee teams that I covered where, you know, they could look old, those teams, and they could look tired, and they might be mediocre in the regular season. Certainly, you look back at the 99 Yankees, 2000 Yankees, there were times when they struggled, and then it was like October was the time when the light bulb came on, and that experience became a weapon and became something that you know, was useful for them. And I think that's how other players, you know, folks with other players with other teams view the Dodgers, that they're going to be really difficult to beat once you get to October because you're going to have to overcome all the experience they've accumulated.
1: All right, let's get to Detroit now. It was one of those moments that felt solely unique to the game of baseball. Justin Verlander making his final career start in his 21st season. Verlander allowed 2 runs, 5 hits in 5 1/3 innings, 1 walk, 6 strikeouts in his 91-pitch outing, and it was a special visitor that came to the mound for his final exit.
4: And here comes A.J. Hinch. And that'll be it for Justin Verlander. My, and look at this, Dan. Look who's going to get the ball from Justin Verlander and giving Daddy a big hug on the mound.
5: My goodness.
4: What a moment.
5: If that doesn't bring tears to your eyes, I don't know what will.
4: Embracing his 7-year-old daughter on the mound, Justin Verlander. A big hug from A.J. Hinch, his skipper. Truly an incredible career for Justin Verlander. Its feet here at Comerica Park. Justin Verlander will leave the mound for the final time in his Hall of Fame career. What a scene this is at Comerica Park.
1: The call 97.1, the ticket. Amazing stuff. Tigers win, by the way, 4-3. All right, let's get to the battle in the AL Central. White Sox began the day a game back of the Tigers. White Sox hosting the Rockies in the ninth. Colorado already holding a 6-3 advantage. Hunter Goodman with 2 runners on.
6: Will swing and drive it to left, to the warning track, to the wall, leaping Antonacci, can't get it. Touch him all time. The capper, number 41, with 2 aboard. Hunter Goodman makes it 9-3 Rockies.
1: They call an 850 KOA. Sox lose 9-6. So with the White Sox loss, if the Guardians take care of business against the Royals, a division and a first-round bye is all theirs. In Kansas City we go. Guardians up 6-3 in the seventh with more to add.
7: Rocchio swings and hits it high in the air, deep to left field. Down towards the corner, going back is Collins. He looks up and it's gone. Number 14 on the year for Brian Rocchio, as he puts it just inside the foul pole down the left field line, and it's 7-3 Cleveland in the seventh.
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7: Rocchio launches one deep to right, Caglione back, and it's out of here. Brian Rocchio homers from both sides of the plate, and it's 9-5 Cleveland in the ninth.
8: It's Cleveland's seventh division crown in the past 11 seasons with that win. Again, they win 9-5, their third in a row. But the White Sox, they are officially in as a wild card team as well. Again, the Guardians are your champions of the AL Central. Up next, a health scare for the Oregon Ducks. We'll cover it. That's coming up on ESPN Radio.
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1: 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Plenty of drama still to cover in the college football world. But first, we go to the Diamond. Best team in the National League West, the Los Angeles Dodgers in the Bay. Taking on the San Francisco Giants. Dodgers at the plate in the ninth inning, knotted at three.
2: Kike swings, hammers it, deep left center, way back and gone, and Kike Hernandez gives the Dodgers a 4-3 lead with a leadoff home run in the ninth.
1: The call on AM 570 LA Sports. Dodgers win 5-3. Dodgers approved a 99-62. They'll have a bye along with the Brewers heading in the playoffs in the National League. Here's ESPN MLB insider Buster Olney on MLB on ESPN Radio on his confidence level on the Dodgers heading into the playoffs.
3: I feel a lot better about them than I did 2 weeks ago. It feels like as we've gone down the stretch, they've gotten answers. You know, guys have gotten hot, guys have gotten healthy, they're coming back. They do really remind me of those late 90 Yankee teams that I covered where, you know, they could look old, those teams, and they could look tired, and they might be mediocre in the regular season. Certainly, you look back at the 99 Yankees, 2000 Yankees, there were times when they struggled, and then it was like October was the time when the light bulb came on, and that experience became a weapon and became something that you know, was useful for them. And I think that's how other players, you know, folks with other players with other teams view the Dodgers, that they're going to be really difficult to beat once you get to October because you're going to have to overcome all the experience they've accumulated.
1: All right, let's get to Detroit now. It was one of those moments that felt solely unique to the game of baseball. Justin Verlander making his final career start in his 21st season. Verlander allowed 2 runs, 5 hits in 5 1/3 innings, 1 walk, 6 strikeouts in his 91-pitch outing, and it was a special visitor that came to the mound for his final exit.
4: And here comes A.J. Hinch. And that'll be it for Justin Verlander. My, and look at this, Dan. Look who's going to get the ball from Justin Verlander and giving Daddy a big hug on the mound.
5: Oh, my goodness.
4: What a moment.
5: If that doesn't bring tears to your eyes, I don't know what will.
4: Embracing his 7-year-old daughter on the mound, Justin Verlander. A big hug from A.J. Hinch, his skipper. Truly an incredible career for Justin Verlander. Its feet here at Comerica Park. Justin Verlander will leave the mound for the final time in his Hall of Fame career. What a scene this is at Comerica Park.
1: The call 97.1, the ticket. Amazing stuff. Tigers win, by the way, 4-3. All right, let's get to the battle in the AL Central. White Sox began the day a game back of the Tigers. White Sox hosting the Rockies in the ninth. Colorado already holding a 6-3 advantage. Hunter Goodman with 2 runners on.
6: Will swing and drive it to left, to the warning track, to the wall, leaping Antonacci, can't get it. Touch him all time. The capper, number 41, with 2 aboard. Hunter Goodman makes it 9-3 Rockies.
1: They call an 850 KOA. Sox lose 9-6. So with the White Sox loss, if the Guardians take care of business against the Royals, a division and a first-round bye is all theirs. In Kansas City we go. Guardians up 6-3 in the seventh with more to add.
7: Rocchio swings and hits it high in the air, deep to left field, down towards the corner. Going back is Collins. He looks up and it's gone. Number 14 on the year for Brian Rocchio, as he puts it just inside the foul pole down the left field line, and it's 7-3 Cleveland in the seventh.
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7: Rocchio launches one deep to right, Caglione back, and it's out of here. Brian Rocchio homers from both sides of the plate, and it's 9-5 Cleveland in the ninth.
8: It's Cleveland's seventh division crown in the past 11 seasons with that win. Again, they win 9-5, their third in a row. But the White Sox, they are officially in as a wild card team as well. Again, the Guardians are your champions of the AL Central. Up next, a health scare for the Oregon Ducks. We'll cover it. That's coming up on ESPN Radio.
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7: All right, Judson, on a day of upsets, the Demon Deacons get their first conference win of the season by clipping the Cardinals. Stan Cotton with from Learfield with the call.
8: Here's a play fake, dropping Lopez. Looks right, lets it fly. Wide open is Hernandez, and he's ahead by 4 lengths to the 10. 5, touchdown, Wake Forest. 77 yards. He got behind the secondary, and nobody was going to get to him.
4: Number 4.
7: And as number 14 Tennessee looked to knock off top-ranked Texas, this Rolling Stone gathered no moss. Mike Keith from Learfield with the call.
9: Chimento from the end zone to punt it. Spiral that turns over. Moss Fields at the 43. Up the middle of the 50. To the 45 to the 40. To the 35 to the 30. To the 25 to the 20. To the 50. To the 10. To the 5. There are no flags on the field. Quay Moss. Touchdown, Tennessee!
4: Number 3.
7: Pop quiz. How do you get your 52nd straight win versus an AP unranked team? Well, Georgia shows you how. The call on the Georgia Bulldogs Sports Network.
10: High formation for the Sooners. 7-man front for Georgia. Mateer gonna fake and roll left. Be a chase. He dropped the ball. It comes out of his hands. Georgia's got it on the run. It's Chris Gohl at the 50, the 45, the 40. Chris Gohl 30, 25, 20, 15, 10, 5. Touchdown, Georgia.
11: Who saw that coming? Nobody. Them dogs, baby.
4: Number 2.
7: And how about an upset by the unranked? Well, Wisconsin scored twice in the last 4 minutes to make a 13th-ranked Penn State an unhappy valley. The call on ESPN Radio.
12: Clock continues to run. 125. Joseph gets the snap. 4 receivers out on routes. Looks to the near side. Throws over the middle. It's Harris wide open. Flag blown as he goes to the 30. Breaks the tackle. 20. 10. Touchdown, Wisconsin. 72 yards, and pending the penalty, the Badgers have the lead with 1:13 to go.
4: Number 1.
7: And in the same stadium where Michigan was given the extra second in that win, the Iowa Hawkeyes took full advantage of having one more snap with 2 ticks left on the clock. Gary Dauphin from Learfield with the call.
13: Iowa down 5, empty backfield. Here's the snap. Brown straight back, throws to the corner of the end zone. Caught! It's caught! Touchdown, Iowa! Touchdown! Touchdown, Iowa! The game is over. The Hawks have won it. Reese Vandersee caught the pass, backing into the end zone, and Brown delivered a beauty.
5: Chris, well done. Thank you. Now let's get to this. First round of the WNBA playoffs begins today on ABC. We've got 2 previews for you as the ESPN radio host Q Myers and Mia O'Brien on game night. Preview Indiana Fever and the Las Vegas Aces.
14: Of the seven other teams in the playoffs, the only team that the Indiana Fever have a winning record against this year are the Las Vegas Aces.
15: Of course they do.
14: Of course, comes on the heels of the crazy five-game semifinal series a year ago. Mm-hmm. No Caitlin Clark in that one. Kelsey Mitchell had to exit with an emergency injury in overtime, or emergency medical condition, I should say. I keep forgetting the name of it exactly, but she's obviously good to go now, even though she only had 10 points in that regular season finale, and Caitlin only had two, which is why I still have questions about this rotation, even after the FIBA World Cup break, even after game 40 of the season. You don't, though, Q, because you know the threat of Caitlin Clark, Kelsey Mitchell, or Aaliyah Boston, who Stephanie White says is healthy, dropping 40, is always real every single night.
15: And my thing with the Aces is that they just haven't, to me, had that step on the neck and finish a moment. They'll get up big, look like, okay, they're going to cruise in this one. Asia's cooking, Jackie's cooking, and then all of a sudden they'll go on a lull. And teams will get back in it. And I could tell you countless times throughout the course of the year that I just shook my head like, wait, hold on, how did that happen? You can't do that against a team that averaged 96 points per game this year. They score too much at the Indiana Fever. All of a sudden, they can get away with you really quickly.
16: And one more preview for you, the Lynx versus Liberty.
14: The Lynx, of course, once again, the best team in the regular season, the second straight year that they have had at least a share of the best record in the W. It's the seventh time they have clinched at least a share of the best record in the league. Of the six previous times that they finished atop the league standings, they made it to the finals five times, Q, but how many times did they win it? We know last year, Nafisa Collier's injury in the semifinals of the WNBA playoffs ultimately spelled doom for Cheryl Reeves' squad. I'm so fascinated by what Breanna Stewart did at the World Cup and if that can carry over into the WNBA playoffs. She looked great through the four games.
15: Amazing.
14: In the weird limbo between the World Cup. She comes back. The Liberty are just as Jekyll and Hyde as they've been all year long. She's still dropping 20-plus. She's dropping double-doubles. But can the Liberty find another gear? They brought in Chris DeMarco from the Warriors because they believe that that would increase their offensive production.
16: All right, just a reminder, the Lynx and Liberty, that series will tip off at 2 o'clock Eastern time. And then the Fever and the Aces series, that series will tip off at 4 o'clock Eastern time. Just a reminder, much more to get to on the other side, including as we reach the final day of the regular season, we'll get you caught up in everything happening in Major League Baseball. 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
25: Texas and Tennessee collide in a top 15 showdown in Neyland Stadium.
26: On first and goal off the right hash mark at the Volunteer 4-yard line. And it's a handoff. Brown off right tackle to the goal line. Touchdown, Texas.
25: Ole Miss and Florida square off in the swamp.
27: Turning the pistol. Handoff Clark through the left side. Cuts back in. 30, 25, 20. Go, baby. 10, 5. Touchdown, Gators.
25: LSU looks to bounce back against Texas A&M in prime time.
28: They snap it, love it to Jones, and this is a touchdown. Touchdown, LSU. Second drive, a money drive for the Tigers who have the lead.
25: Star Oregon QB injured in L.A.
29: Dante back to throw. Steps up, could run and will run all the way inside the 15. Hooks down. Oh, that's got to be a couple of
30: flags. It will be.
29: It is. Dante Moore is down on the field, and he is not moving.
25: The AL Central race comes down to the wire.
31: And he swings and hits that one high in the air down the right field line towards a corner, and that one is gone. Tucked just inside the foul pole. A two-run homer, and the game is tied at three.
25: Plus, Lamar and the Ravens get set to take on Dak and the Cowboys on Sunday in Brazil.
32: Let's go do it. And one way or another, I mean, obviously, if they're going to allow the game to be played, it's good enough. And so where I'm from, I played on worse. I've been tackled on concrete. So the fact that the grass is soft, we'll take it.
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16: 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It is the last weekend of the regular season in Major League Baseball with plenty on the line and just another loaded Saturday around college football. We'll cover it all on this edition of SportsCenter All Night. But let's begin in Knoxville. Number 14, Tennessee, hosting the top-ranked Texas Longhorns. Now, the Volunteers just 2-16 all-time against AP number one opponents, including 14 straight losses. Third quarter we go. Volunteers trailing 10-3 and about to receive the punt.
33: Chimento from the end zone to punt it. Spiral that turns over. Moss Fields at the 43. Up the middle to 50. To the 45 to the 40. To the 35 to the 30. To the 25 to the 20. To the 50. To the 10. To the 5. There are no flags on the field. Quay Moss. Touchdown, Tennessee!
16: That is Mike Keith from Learfield on the call. We now go to the fourth quarter. Longhorns in the red zone. Up by a field goal.
26: Manning out of the pistol, Riley Brown lined up behind him on first and goal off the right hash mark at the Volunteer 4-yard line. And it's a handoff, Brown off right tackle to the goal line. Touchdown, Texas! Riley Brown takes it across for the score, and the Longhorns have their largest lead of the day.
16: That was Craig Wang from Learfield, and they needed that score. In fact, there was a massive defensive performance in this game. Colin Simmons tied the program record with 5 sacks as Texas held off Tennessee 20-17. Here's Arch Manning after the game with ESPN's Holly Rowe.
3: Well, Arch is hugging a lot of guys on the other side right now, and I know this was a hard-fought win. This was dramatic down the stretch, but that long drive, you guys punch it in. You go over and you're hyping up your offensive line. How huge was that moment for you guys in this game?
5: It was fun. I thought I battled the whole time. Shout out to our defense. Colin Simmons, that's a real play right there.
3: He was terrific today. Your whole team was. But I know a lot of people think this is a special day for your family. You made your own history out on this field today. What was that like for you, Arch?
5: It's not about me. I didn't play very well, but our team played great. Defense played well. SEC road win, that's what it's all about.
3: You had some really nice words for that young quarterback, Faison Brandon, over there. What did you say to him?
5: I just said keep going. He's a great player. I wish him all the best.
3: All right. Thanks so much.
5: Thank you. Appreciate it.
16: Let's hear from winning head coach Steve Sarkisian, who joined Laura Rutledge on ABC.
6: Sark, that was pretty wild there toward the end. How would you describe the final moments of this win?
7: Exactly wild. I think that's a great way to describe it. Our defense played so good today. And then just kind of a little bit of chaotic there at the end. But it's great getting an SEC road win against a top 20 team in the country. I'll never apologize for that.
6: Yeah, absolutely. And what can you say about this team? It seems like in the biggest moments, they find a way to step up when it matters most.
7: Well, we're resilient. You know, we got to play better. That's what a season's for, to continue to try to improve. But proud of these guys. You know, they battle, they compete.
6: All right, congrats.
7: Thanks, Laura.
16: Now, despite Texas Longhorns Colin Simmons' 5-sack performance, he did have one ugly moment. An unsportsmanlike penalty. We'll let the official explain what it looked like.
8: They back out. And they get home again. Brandon slammed down to the ground. Colin Simmons got him down for a second time. Watson contributed, and now a flag after the play. This may have been a taunting. Colin Simmons made the sack. The flag came out well after that.
9: Unsportsmanlike conduct. Defense, number one, was simulating using the restroom. It's a 15-yard penalty from the succeeding spot. Automatic
8: touchdown. Well, Kyle Wilson's description pretty much says it all.
10: Just an absolute idiotic move by Colin Simmons doing that. It's supposed to be one of the leaders of this defense.
16: Acting like he was using the...

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1: 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Plenty of drama still to cover in the college football world. But first, we go to the Diamond. Best team in the National League West, the Los Angeles Dodgers in the Bay. Taking on the San Francisco Giants. Dodgers at the plate in the ninth inning, knotted at three.
2: Kike swings, hammers it, deep left center, way back and gone, and Kike Hernandez gives the Dodgers a 4-3 lead with a leadoff home run in the ninth.
1: The call on AM 570 LA Sports. Dodgers win 5-3. Dodgers approved a 99-62. They'll have a bye along with the Brewers heading in the playoffs in the National League. Here's ESPN MLB insider Buster Olney on MLB on ESPN Radio on his confidence level on the Dodgers heading into the playoffs.
3: I feel a lot better about them than I did 2 weeks ago. It feels like as we've gone down the stretch, they've gotten answers. Guys have gotten hot, guys have gotten healthy, they're coming back. They do really remind me of those late 90 Yankee teams that I covered where, you know, they could look old, those teams, and they could look tired, and they might be mediocre in the regular season. Certainly, you look back at the 99 Yankees, 2000 Yankees, there were times when they struggled, and then it was like October was the time when the light bulb came on, and that experience became a weapon and became something that was useful for them. And I think that's how other players, folks with other players with other teams view the Dodgers, that they're going to be really difficult to beat once you get to October because you're going to have to overcome all the experience they've accumulated.
1: All right, let's get to Detroit now. It was one of those moments that felt solely unique to the game of baseball. Justin Verlander making his final career start in his 21st season. Verlander allowed 2 runs, 5 hits in 5 1/3 innings, 1 walk, 6 strikeouts in his 91-pitch outing, and it was a special visitor that came to the mound for his final exit.
4: And here comes A.J. Hinch. And that'll be it for Justin Verlander. My, and look at this, Dan. Look who's going to get the ball from Justin Verlander and giving Daddy a big hug on the mound.
5: Oh, my goodness.
4: What a moment.
5: If that doesn't bring tears to your eyes, I don't know what will.
4: Embracing his 7-year-old daughter on the mound, Justin Verlander. A big hug from A.J. Hinch, his skipper. Truly an incredible career for Justin Verlander. Its feet here at Comerica Park. Justin Verlander will leave the mound for the final time in his Hall of Fame career. What a scene this is at Comerica Park.
1: The call 97.1, the ticket. Amazing stuff. Tigers win, by the way, 4-3. All right, let's get to the battle in the AL Central. White Sox began the day a game back of the Tigers. White Sox hosting the Rockies in the ninth. Colorado already holding a 6-3 advantage. Hunter Goodman with 2 runners on.
6: Will swing and drive it to left, to the warning track, to the wall, leaping Antonacci, can't get it. Touch him all time. The capper, number 41, with 2 aboard. Hunter Goodman makes it 9-3 Rockies.
1: They call an 850 KOA. Sox lose 9-6. So with the White Sox loss, if the Guardians take care of business against the Royals, a division and a first-round bye is all theirs. In Kansas City we go. Guardians up 6-3 in the seventh with more to add.
7: Rocchio swings and hits it high in the air, deep to left field, down towards the corner. Going back is Collins. He looks up and it's gone. Number 14 on the year for Brian Rocchio, as he puts it just inside the foul pole down the left field line, and it's 7-3 Cleveland in the seventh.
1: The call on ESPN Radio, and Rocchio kept adding in the ninth.
7: Rocchio launches one deep to right. Caglione back, and it's out of here. Brian Rocchio homers from both sides of the plate, and it's 9-5 Cleveland in the ninth.
8: It's Cleveland's seventh division crown in the past 11 seasons with that win. Again, they win 9-5, their third in a row. But the White Sox, they are officially in as a wild card team as well. Again, the Guardians are your champions of the AL Central. Up next, a health scare for the Oregon Ducks. We'll cover it. That's coming up on ESPN Radio.
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9: Murray in some trouble trying to escape. Takes a shot down the middle of the field. Caught. What a touchdown.
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8: I'm Ed Mangan. We start with college football and a big battle in the Big Ten last night. Number 20 Oregon outlasted 12th-ranked USC 41-27. However, there was a scary moment of the game when Ducks quarterback Dante Moore, after a late hit, went down to the ground, was taken to a local hospital. Oregon head coach Dan Lanning talked about how the injury to Moore affected his team and how the Ducks responded.
9: You know, energy changed whenever Dante got hurt. You had a lot of guys on the sideline that were emotional in that moment, including myself. And right now, indications are that he's going to be, he's in recovery, so I don't want to speak too soon, but he is moving. He has the ability to move.
8: Moore does indeed have movement in his extremities as Oregon gets the victory. Meanwhile, number 10 LSU rolled past 23rd-ranked Texas A&M 35-6. Wisconsin was down at Happy Valley by 10 in the fourth quarter, but the Badgers rallied, upset number 13 Penn State 24-20. And this time, the last second went against Michigan. The Wolverines fall to Iowa 20-19 as the Hawkeyes get a touchdown on the final play of the game. To baseball, there are two spots still up for grabs heading to the final day of the season. Last night, the Rays pounded the Phillies 12-1. Padres over the Diamondbacks 10-7. Arizona is a game back of Philadelphia but owns the tiebreaker. The Phillies are in with a win today for the last wild card spot in the NL. The Padres get the top wild card spot with the victory. They'll host the Cubs in the playoffs. AL West, it was the Astros blowing out the A's. Rangers over the Twins, they're tied. Houston holds the tiebreaker. Guardians wrap up the AL Central, beating the Royals 11-5, while the White Sox lose 9-6 to the Rockies.
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0: an apology, I think you'll take his 5 sacks, which was tied a record for the Texas Longhorns. They had 10 sacks on true freshman Faison Brandon. And listen, Tennessee got a late touchdown, got the onside kick, and had an opportunity to actually win that game, and yet the Longhorns survived.
1: Which is why I feel better about the direction of Tennessee football today than I do with Texas. We haven't seen Arch take the next step. We haven't. Like, you can't walk away from that game and feel confident that Arch Manning is the front runner for the Heisman.
0: No.
1: Front runner to be taken number one overall, the top quarterback taken in the draft. If he doesn't have the last name Manning, he's another guy. And that is the game that proved it yesterday. On the other side of that, I understand that Faison Brandon threw into 4 defenders. There was only 1 receiver on that side of the field. He's a freshman. He spent 15 minutes in the medical tent yesterday and came back in and gutted that thing out. I feel a lot better today about what Josh Heupel and that program have in front of them and what they've built than I do about where Texas is going the rest of the way.
0: Remember, Heupel has had 5 different quarterbacks the last 5 years as well, too.
1: Yeah.
0: So if he's got a little time, that bodes well. I do think you're right. If the Manning name wasn't on the back of the jersey, we would be talking about Arch a little bit different. He's still a good quarterback, and the Texas Longhorns are still undefeated on the season. But they may not be the most powerful team in the SEC. It may be these guys.
2: 45-28, first and goal at the 1.5. 2-back set. The triple eye. Harper will probably bounce out of it. He does to the left. Dipri, the fullback. Turn, hand it off to Ball. Runs left into the end zone. Touchdown, Jaden Ball. Hello, Heisman voters. Jaden Ball makes a third house call today.
0: That was Sean Kelly from Learfield on the call, CeCe. That was by far the most dominant performance we saw the weekend. Florida absolutely boat races the Ole Miss Rebels 52-28. John Summerall has put a level and a stamp of swagger back down to the swamp that we haven't seen really since Spurrier was down there in his visor just throwing up 50 burgers on opponents.
1: I know that people are going to look at this and say, well, how could this have been any other result after the emotional win that Ole Miss had last week over LSU? I don't think it was that. I think that you got to give Florida their credit for being prepared and for being an offensive juggernaut. The amount of yards that they've put up in these 4 wins to start a new era.
0: In
1: a new era under John Summerall. It's impressive. I do want to say, though, Trinidad Chambliss, that was uncharacteristic. The late turnover, the fumble in the third quarter, 2 turnovers from him yesterday. I think he has a get-right game next week. This is not the type of quarterback play that we normally are used to seeing from him.
0: Remember, we did not see Kiwan Lacy, his star running back, in that game. So we'll see if they were able to bounce back and get a little healthier right there. But a big win for the Gators. All right, we had a showdown in Death Valley between LSU and A&M and Jeremiah Smith. My goodness, you are a bad, bad man. That coming up next, Courtney Cronin, Peter Burns, best week ever on ESPN Radio.
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12: I'm meteorologist Brandon Bormans. Cloudy skies at first, then gradually increasing sunshine. A nice afternoon with highs near 70. Increasing clouds tonight with lows in the upper 40s. On Monday, look for some scattered showers to develop in the afternoon with highs in the mid-60s. 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
8: This is KBUN-FM, 104.5. It's time now to find out what's happening in our area with the Community Spotlight. All right, Nell is in the studio, and I believe the last time Nell was in the studio, she took over as the host of Chatabout.
9: I've been in a few times since then, but yeah. I probably could have taken over today, but it'd be weird asking myself questions.
8: Actually, I'd love to just sit back and let you do that, if you don't mind.
9: Well, Nell, when did this all get started? Well, no, it was about 4 years ago.
8: Okay, keep going.
9: We're good. Ask me questions. Let's go.
8: All right, Nell is here as our United Way coordinator here in the office, who actually created this event we're about to talk about. And after the first year, we have teamed up with Beltrami Electric the last 3 years for this. It is the Northwoods Makers Market.
9: Yep.
8: So go back to the beginning. Why did you start this?
9: For two reasons. The first reason was I wanted to find another way to raise more funds for United Way, since it's such a wonderful organization. It helps out our communities so much. And I love to craft. So I thought, hey, this is a great idea. There's other craft markets that do fairly well. Mm-hmm. And this could be a great opportunity to raise more funds, get other people out there to sell their things as well and help us to raise money. So, you know, I brought my own crafts that first year. I think I did it the second year, and then I stopped because it's a lot of work, and it's I needed to focus more on helping with everything. But ultimately, we started out with we were at the Eagles Club initially, mm-hmm. with 30 booths, and then the next year after that, Beltrami Electric asked if we wanted to partner with them and have it in their big garage, which was a no-brainer because they do hold the garage sale every year, and they have it all set up and ready to go for that. And we were able to get more booth spaces in there, so more vendors, and which ultimately meant more funds raised for United Way. So, we said absolutely. And for the last 3 years, it's been going wonderful, and we keep adding things to it, and it gets bigger and bigger every year, and it's going so well.
8: So we are to the point now this year where we filled the place up.
9: We did.
8: Yeah.
9: Yeah, we got our booths filled this year, which is fantastic. Over 80 booths.
8: Okay. And of course, every cent they pay for booth space goes to the United Way of the Bemidji area.
9: Yep.
8: Which is wonderful. Mm-hmm. They get the opportunity to sell and help their business.
9: Right.
8: And right. We have a bunch of people, or we hope we'll have a bunch of people coming in to take a look and buy some stuff for the holidays.
9: That's the hope.
8: Okay. So when you first brought up this idea, you and I went around and scouted a few locations, mm-hmm. ultimately chose the Eagles Club. They did a great job for us.
9: They were wonderful, by the way. Yes, absolutely wonderful.
8: And I remember that you worked really hard to fill that place up, and we did, and we've just built on it from there.
9: Yeah.
8: And Beltrami Electric with that garage, and their staff that knows how to do events like this is mm-hmm. just taking it to a whole new level.
9: Yes. Yep. And they get it set up the day before. And it has really taken it to a whole new level. We've been able to now bring in food trucks so we can have food trucks out in the parking lot. So when you're hungry, when you're shopping, you can go out, take a break, grab some food, which, by the way, Mac in the Box Bemidji Dirty Dough, and the Wandering Bean will all be there this year, so that'll be exciting.
8: Okay, so yeah, so we got some coffee, we got some dessert, and we got some lunch.
9: It's all covered. Okay. Yeah, cover all the bases.
8: I will try them all. I'm certain.
9: I know I will.
8: All right, so that's going on, and people come in from what, 9 to 2?
9: Yep, 9 a.m. to 2 p.m.
8: It's a dollar to get in, and that dollar also goes to the United Way, correct?
9: Absolutely.
8: Okay.
9: Yeah.
8: And on top of that, we got a silent auction this year.
9: We do. This is brand new this year. So that's that element that I say we keep adding different things. And we'll have a table set up with different items there as you come in the door that you can bid on to try to win from the silent auction. And the funds from that silent auction will also go towards the United Way.
8: And the silent auction, again, we have a lot of our vendors who are giving to this, and you're creating baskets.
9: Yes.
8: So like a gift basket thing with a variety of things in it.
9: Yeah. So I'd like to give a huge thank you out to our vendors that are going to be at the Northwoods Makers Market, because a good portion of the vendors have donated an item for those baskets for the silent auction. So we'll group them all together into a basket and have each one up for bid in that silent auction. But keep in mind, we'll have the names of each vendor there. Maybe stop by their booth and give them a little thanks as well and check out what they have, because it's awesome. It's hard to sit there and sell your crafts, and but also give on the side of that as well. So every vendor that is at the Northwoods Makers Market is doing this because it's such a great organization.
8: The other wonderful thing that goes on there that I think it's a great thing, you know, kids have to go with their parents to things, and kids don't.
9: I know mine do.
8: And kids don't necessarily like going row by row, booth by booth, checking things out. We have some things to keep the kiddos occupied, so
9: we do.
8: Parents can chop.
9: So we'll take a step back real quick. So when you're bringing your kids 12 and under are free to get in the door.
8: Okay.
9: So anybody 12 and over needs, it's a dollar to get in for that fee. But we'll have the kids' activities area set up in the front again. And it's been such a huge hit with the kids. We have pumpkin painting. Pumpkins are provided, donated by Nature's Edge Garden Center, by the way. They do that every year. It's so wonderful of them to do that. It's awesome. And we hardly have any pumpkins left at the end of the day.
8: Yeah.
9: So we get lots of pumpkins. Kids can have fun with the scavenger hunt. We have a candy corn toss, of course, the pumpkin painting, a lot of other miscellaneous games as well, and prizes for the kids. So lots of fun. If you want, you can drop your kids off. We'll take care of them while you go and shop. Come back and pick them up when you're done.
8: Okay.
9: We're all right with that.
8: That's awesome.
9: We'll take care of them. They have a lot of fun, and it's been going well every single year.
8: Do family photos, too.
9: That's right. We have a family photos section as well with the fall theme, the fall backdrop, and pumpkins and mums set up as well for that. So a lot of people stopping by the photo booth to take pictures with their family and friends and have something to remember.
8: So the event is Saturday, October 3rd. They're busy with the EVs on October 1st. I clear out the EVs. You guys take over.
9: Yep.
8: And we have the Makers Market 2 days later from 9 to 2.
9: Yes.
8: All right. Anything else we need to know other than come on out, because it's great for the United Way and there's

0: I think, like, when we get to the 10th anniversary, we need to have a big picture of Nell. It says, our founder of the Northwoods Makers Market.
1: Oh, no. But I'm laughing because you think I'm going to be here for 10 years. We'll see how it goes.
0: I hope so, because I'm going to be here still, probably. It's a Northwoods Makers Market, Saturday, October 3rd, 9 a.m. to 2 p.m., Beltrami Electric Cooperative's Big Old Garage. Nell, thanks for being here today.
1: Thanks, Kev.
0: There's more Community Spotlight right after this.
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15: I'm meteorologist Brandon Bormans. Cloudy skies at first, then gradually increasing sunshine. A nice afternoon with highs near 70. Increasing clouds.

0: Tonight with lows in the upper 40s. On Monday, look for some scattered showers to develop in the afternoon with highs in the mid-60s. 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
1: Beltrami Electric crew is here to talk about the EV car show. We have Ayla Kranz and Bob Gregg of the business development team. She's the coordinator, he's the manager. Welcome to the show.
2: Thanks, Kev.
1: Yes, so you were talking about these titles. They kind of intermix a little bit, huh? Well, what? Let's just talk about business development. What does that mean exactly, Beltrami Electric?
3: We're our key account personnel and stuff, so we work with our businesses and all that. Some of the interesting part is we're kind of traditional energy services personnel with a little focus on business.
1: Okay. All right.
4: That's all about right?
2: Yeah, about right. Yeah, pretty much.
1: But you guys are also in charge of the EV car show, which is getting to be kind of an annual benchmark for Beltrami Electric and the community. This is how many years now you've been doing this?
2: This is year five. Okay. Yeah, so 5 years. And it's getting bigger and bigger, I think, every year we've been hosting it.
1: Well, that's what I was going to say. I think every year we talk about it, you have more stuff to display, and I'm assuming you get more and more people as they get more and more used to the concept of electric vehicles.
3: Yeah. Yes.
1: Okay, so we've got it coming up. It's coming up actually pretty quickly, Thursday, October 1st. Tell us about the event.
2: So, yeah, next week, Thursday, from 4 to 6 at Beltrami Electric. So that's October 1st. We'll be hosting that. So we invite members of the community to bring their cars or just come as a spectator. Even if you want to bring your EV and not participate, typically we have EV owners park in the garage if they'd like to. Showcase their cars, different features. There's always something new coming out. We're also partnering with Otter Tail Power and Minn Kota Power. They'll be coming over as well. And Ace on the Lake, they have a vast variety of different electric snowblowers, lawnmowers, trimmers, bikes, you name it.
3: Yeah, and this year we're going to display how you can use an EV. So we're going to take our Chevy Silverado and plug it into a camper and kind of show how you can use it for camping, which also could work for ice fishing and a number of different ideas.
1: Okay, first thing I'm going to say about that, I'm envisioning I burn my battery down to nothing. Then what do I do?
3: Well, in a camping situation, it's a lot of times I don't know that it's going to be very practical to use the camper into the truck because you're going to have an outlet there at the campsite and stuff. But if you did run your battery down that far, it's actually going to be kind of new to us. We don't know how long or how much draw that causes on the battery, so it'll be kind of a test subject for us too. But for fishing, I think it could be pretty good, you know, ice fishing, because you're not out there that long. I think you'd have plenty. You just have to make sure that you have a full charge before you go into it. Obviously, I don't know that you could go and do a weekend or a week of camping and utilize the vehicle to plug in. But if it was just a short period of time, I think it would work fine.
1: Well, I know that, I'm getting more and more used to this stuff all the time. I've got the Ego chainsaw now. I've got, the trimmers. All that stuff is electric. I haven't gone to an electric riding mower yet, but I know people who have. My daughter's got a push mower that's electric. I mean, it is really, really starting to become second nature in a lot of ways. I think the vehicle aspect is maybe the last barrier we have to go, but even that, as we're seeing, is getting to be more and more common in the area.
2: Mm-hmm. Yeah, that, and I mean, you talk about tools at home, but now transportation for busing. Mm-hmm. We have a couple schools in our area who do have EV bus, which we have showcased before, but, and that's working well for them. I mean, they're going to be the shorter routes that they have, more of the in-town routes, but it's working just fine.
1: And you, you're an EV guy. You even did the big trip to Banff. We talked about that, I think, the last time you were in, Bob. But that's something I'm sure people would love to talk to you about at the show.
3: Yeah, and that's usually a hot topic when people come talk to me. It's doable. It's the biggest thing that I always tell people is you just got to plan a little bit more. And most times, instead of just stopping for a bathroom break and filling up your gas tank, you are maybe planning around your meals and you're charging while you're eating your meal, so you have a little more time. Most times for me, I just sit, and my Tesla's got a a TV screen in it, and I can turn on TV and watch a show or something. One time I was running down to the cities, and while I was charging, I was watching the Minnesota Vikings. So it's definitely doable. Some people don't have the patience for the length of time to charge, but it's doesn't seem to bother my family at all.
1: So yeah, like that's a good question. How long does it typically take, and what is the cost? You know, I get sticker shocked every time I have to fill up my tank now. What's the cost if I'm driving an EV?
3: So we always promote to put EVs on our off-peak program. When they're on our off-peak program, it's about 2 cents a mile. And comparing that to a gas vehicle, like if you took my Tesla to a comparable vehicle, say a Honda Accord, that's about 10 cents a mile, so it's about five times the cost to run a gas vehicle. Now, when you are charging publicly, it's about a break even. So it's not a huge advantage that way. Some of the other advantages, you don't have oil changes and maintenance. The brakes last longer because most times you're using the regenerative braking on the engine or on the motors to slow down. But the one downside is tires. I'm actually experiencing that right now. Myself, I got 33,000 miles on my car, and I got to get new tires and stuff. Mm. So that's one negative. The others are pretty positive.
1: Okay. And these are all questions we can have answered if we go to the EV car show.
3: Yes.
2: Yes.
1: Have you guys, do you get calls from people who are looking for information on EV on a regular basis? Are you getting more calls now that gas is over $4 a gallon?
3: I don't know that we've gotten more, but we get pretty frequent calls. The gas prices, I don't think, have driven up the call volume. It stays pretty much the same.
2: It does. I mean, incentives have gone away as well, purchasing an EV. I think most of the calls I'm receiving, actually quite a bit this year, is members wanting to put their EV on off-peak, like Bob had mentioned. You know, that's becoming more popular, you know, with demand and things like that, and paying that lower electric rate, and you're really, you know, doubling down on that in the winter months especially. And we don't have, you know, our members don't have problems, you know, with the times that they're allowed to charge, or, you know, our off-peak program with those times. They can charge overnight and be back to, you know, 100% in the morning.
3: One question I didn't answer was the length of time to charge it. When you're traveling and public charging, it takes minutes to an hour to charge. Home charging is hours to a day to charge on level two. With our off-peak program, they're charging in the middle of the night so they can use up their battery during the day, charge at night. They'll have a full charge in the morning. Mm-hmm. So it works really well for folks. You know, one of the things that we struggle with is trying to find out who's got EVs that aren't on off-peak so we can promote our program to them and save them some money. And we're always trying to find a way to find them out there. And this is one way we get them to come to our show. And maybe that's someone that we don't know had one, and they're on the regular rate, and we can see if we can get them to get on our off-peak rate. Mm-hmm.
1: Mm-hmm. You know, one of the things I tend to, when I'm talking, you know, technological changes, whether it be in my industry and I'm talking to people I work with, or whether it's something like this, I always compare it to cell phones. Because there was a time, cell phones were these huge bricks that very few people wanted to use, and now, you know, basically replaced every other kind of phone except in the business setting. And even those are basically digital computer-based phones too now. And we're seeing this. I mean, the resistance seems to be getting less and less as people seem to understand it more. I think that's what it comes down to, mm-hmm. Understand it more. And then the manufacturers figure things out and make it more consumer-friendly as well.
2: Mm-hmm. Right. Yep. Yeah. Just all learning through it.
3: Yeah, I agree with you. You know, I don't think EVs are ever going to replace gas vehicles, but as we talked about earlier, Ford has and I think others have plug-in hybrids that I think is really the wave of the future. You can get the low-cost traveling in the, you know, on your day-to-day, and then when you do travel distances, you can rely on the gas to get you the farther range and stuff.
1: And I think that probably is what is the biggest stumbling block at this point is, what do I do when I'm in the middle of North Dakota, right?
3: Yep.
1: And so there the hybrid comes in really handy. It's like, okay, yep. I'm good then.
3: Yeah, and, you know, on my travel to Banff, we went across North Dakota, and I still found plenty of charging stations there. So it's you can travel with them. You just have to be patient. It's going to add some time to your distance, time and to your travel.
1: So when we come to the show on next Thursday, October 1st, 4 to 6, at Beltrami Electric, we're going to be able to drive these things around, ride around, try it all?
2: Yes. We have a few members who are allowing us to go for ride-alongs, if you'd like. And we are also offering, we have our Polaris Kinetic. We have our Bolt, if anyone wants to, you know, drive that as well, but and our Lightning. So anyone is more than welcome to hop in and take a seat and see how they drive. It's amazing how quiet they are and quick. I think you've gotten a taste of that too.
1: Oh, yeah. I have. No, I'm really impressed with it, and it's great. I know the bikes are very, very popular. My sister and brother-in-law have the bikes, which I have to rip on them about and say, that is a lazy person's biking. But at the same time, my dad's 90, and he rode his bike until his mid-80s, and if there was an e-bike, particularly a three-wheel one, he could still get out and do it. In fact, he's thinking of buying one of those.
2: Oh, so awesome.
1: So there's great advantages to that, too. It's not just being lazy.
3: Mm-hmm.
1: All right, so that's give us the rundown one more time. The EV car show is coming up.
2: Yes, it's coming up next week on Thursday, October 1st at Beltrami Electric from 4 to 6. Everyone is welcome. So it's going to be a ride and drive and then kind of showcase what else an EV can do as far as powering your life or camping life.
1: Okay.
2: We have free T-shirts to give away. So the first 75 attendees. Free T-shirts. One of these T-shirts, yes.
1: Okay.
2: Cookies, refreshments, things like that.
1: All right. Anything else, Bob, before we wrap it up?
3: I can't think of anything. I'll just say they're fun to drive.
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0: I'm meteorologist Brandon Bormans. Cloudy skies at first, then gradually increasing sunshine. A nice afternoon with highs near 70. Increasing clouds tonight with lows in the upper 40s. On Monday, look for some scattered showers to develop in the afternoon with highs in the mid-60s. 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

0: Dante Moore is down on the field, and he is not moving. 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
0: And now Moore ejected.
2: Never want to see that with any opponent, no matter how competitive the game is. You know, these are all people at the end of the day. Wish him a speedy recovery.
3: There are a lot of guys on the sideline that were emotional in that moment, including myself. So we'll continue to assess him, but I don't want to make any speculation on further.
4: Dylan Raiola was great for the Oregon Ducks yesterday after Dante Moore had that scary hit after the cheap shot by a USC Trojan. Just kind of gave it a little attitude for Dan Lanning and the Ducks. Big win for them against USC. And now that they will have, Courtney, a bye week before they host UCLA. So looking forward to that matchup. It's been one of your better surprises so far of the 2026 college football season. All right, no surprise at the end of every single hour. Bring in Mikey for a little bit of this.
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6: Again, I missed that.
7: Still trying to figure out that button.
6: All right, guys. A world record was set in Starkville last night. Mississippi State Bulldogs had a ringing of 41,819 cowbells simultaneously. This is how it sounded, actually. Me, I don't know if you can even tell it's a cowbell, but that's what almost 42,000 cowbells actually sound like all one together.
4: I have a couple questions here. Actually, I have three. One, you said how many cowbells was the number?
6: 41,819.
4: Did they count them? I mean, because that's not capacity to Davis-Wade Stadium. So there's had to be some people, or is this kind of like an idea how many they had? Number two is, who actually held the first record of this?
7: Probably
4: Mississippi State as well, too. But, like, who do you go to Guinness and be like, all right, hey, we want to do a world record-breaking performance here, most cowbells ever. Who's number one right now? Was there an answer?
6: Says there was more than 50 trained volunteers to make the official count.
4: Okay, so we have that.
7: They train them to keep their eyeballs on the cowbells and count them.
4: Okay, and then number three, CC, I've experienced it, but only in kind of spring games. I'm normally back in studio for Saturdays during college football season. You have covered games in Davis-Wade Stadium when you were there at the Clarion Ledger. Like, how rough is it on opposing teams with the cowbells?
7: It's... the way that it sounded there when Mikey played the cut, you would think you know what a cowbell sounds like a lot
4: clanga, clanga.
7: Louder
4: yeah.
7: than.
4: Oh, but, actually, hold on. I got a cowbell right here.
7: See, that's how I hear it in my head, but that's the hum of 41,000 plus, and it just lasts all game. And I know there's this whole deal about, well, artificial noisemakers are supposed to be banned in the SEC, banned in college football. How does Mississippi State get to do this? Well, this predates that rule, and they can't travel with them on the road. So to do it in your home stadium, to make it difficult on opponents, because it's loud for communication. I mean, there's already headset issues in college football when you go on the road. Even in your own stadium if the president's there, according to what happened at the Texas and Tennessee game yesterday. But it makes it deafening on opponents to be able to try to communicate. And that's a home field advantage that they have that is not like others in college football.
4: Mikey, you have the previous record?
6: Yep, I found it. It was set correctly by Mississippi State University back in 2015. Mm. But the record back then was 5,748 cowbells.
4: Okay, so they have shattered it.
6: I'm
4: pretty sure that one's going to be like Cal Ripken's, like most consecutive games. I'm sure no one is going to break that other than Mississippi State.
6: You were asking in the break what world records you think you could win or do, I think, right?
4: I was going to say, I don't even know. I started thinking about that. What world record could Courtney Cronin actually have and set?
7: Who?
4: Think about that.
7: Most Celsii consumed before 10 a.m.
4: Okay, that sounds safe. Probably shouldn't try to have it be safe. That's true.
7: You never said it had to be safe. I'm just trying to think of something realistic that I could do better than anybody in the world.
4: Well, I know something that I can't do, or want to do, is what PJ Fleck did yesterday, Mikey.
6: Courtney sent me this. Minnesota coach PJ Fleck's intensity was on full display. He's a crazy man, Golden Gophers linebacker Maverick Bernowski said, and that's if he's saying it, you know, it's pretty crazy. I think I believe he said he got hit by a cleat from the celebrating coach or from the crazy PJ Fleck yesterday. I'm trying to read this.
4: Well, they beat Washington. That was a big win for him, yes.
7: Celebrated, and the name of that linebacker, one more time, Mikey.
4: Come on. You got it, Mikey.
6: Maverick Bernowski.
4: That's pretty good.
7: Could you find a better name for a linebacker, Baranowski? I love it.
4: His mouth is all bleeding.
7: PJ Fleck is trying to like wipe it off. Like truly, blood and guts going into this game.
4: Blood, sweat, and tears. A good win for the rowing of the boats over there for the Gophers. All right, coming up, we'll head down to South America. We got a Cowboys game starting off in a little bit. Hour number three. Get the threes up.
8: 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Jalen Hurts and the Eagles head to Chicago looking to stay hot. 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
15: Well, I can't tell you how pleased I am to welcome to the show Ian Murray for so many different reasons. First of all, right off the bat, I want to thank him for his service. He served in Afghanistan in 2017, and he more recently did a deployment to North Africa. Can imagine what that was like. So a 20-year anniversary, he rolled into that as far as the U.S. military is concerned. So, wow. So again, we thank him for his service. There is a sad part to this story is because you can tell he has that, I can already tell, and knowing people that have told me about him, so that's why I'm excited to feature him, is that he has that heart of service. And sadly, in June of 2014, Ian was falsely arrested by his own employer, the Jacksonville Sheriff's Office, right? So wait till you hear this story and then what it's turned him into. He's become this incredible advocate. He's so committed to raising awareness about wrongful arrests and advocating for justice and accountability within law enforcement agencies of which he served. So let's, without further ado, there's so much more we could say about his accolades and things he's done, and we'll get into that. But let's bring him in. Ian, thanks so much for joining us.
22: Thank you for having me.
15: So first of all, the path for you to law enforcement.
22: Well, when I was a kid growing up, I grew up in Jacksonville. I had a lot of friends in school. Some of their parents were cops. And I remember even back when I was in early grade school, they would come to work and do show and tell for us. We'd get to see the insides of their cars and everything. And as a kid, I just thought, oh, that's so cool. And then, you know, sometimes they'd bring the canines out, and I just really liked it. And, you know, it just seemed like a really cool job. You get to do things, you know, go around and serve the community and talk to people and just try to help keep people safe. So I've always had a fascination with it as a kid. When I joined the military in 2002, I apologize. I graduated high school in 2001. I went in as a military police in the Air Force Reserves. Did that for a while. That got me into my first civilian corrections job. I worked for the Charleston County Sheriff's Office in South Carolina for about 3 years. Unfortunately, it was kind of a dead-end job, though. You know, I went there. They promised, oh, if you do this much time in the jail, we'll eventually get you out on the street. You know, I'd reach that threshold, and then they'd extend it back. You'd get closer, and then they just keep adding these restrictions on. So unfortunately, I kind of realized it was never going to happen with them. So I left and changed careers for a while. And I got offered a job back in Florida at the Jacksonville Sheriff's Office in 2009. So I moved back to Florida from South Carolina. At this point, I'd switched from the Air Force Reserves to the Army National Guard. And they were aware of my military status when they hired me, of course. They're the ones that told me about the benefits of being in the military and working for the sheriff's office. I never asked for them, nor did anybody else, to my knowledge. And, I was excited. I thought, and they had a great retirement plan. But that's more or less what got me to JSO, was just, you know, my desire to have a career in public service and serving the community.
15: And then what was that like once you got there, and how was the job at first?
22: At first, it was okay. I started, you know, I went through the rigorous hiring process. It took them a while. When I moved back, I went through their academy. That was fun. I actually made some friends that I'm still in touch with today. Unfortunately, from very early on, even when I was in my initial training period, there was issues with certain supervisors regarding my military leave. I don't know why. I don't know why they chose that as a way to torment me or whatever, but it just seemed to be a natural target for some of them. I don't know. I did hear some rumors that a lot of people were jealous that military reserve and guard members got an extra paycheck for, you know, doing their duty. And I don't know if that had something to do with it, but there was always some kind of problem. Even before this major incident, there were at least two instances that I know of where they targeted me for my military leave.
15: And so when you feel like you're targeted, boy, that's pretty tough, right? When you're where other people have known each other for a long time, let's say in Jacksonville on the force, and particularly with what you're doing. And how do you handle that? What do you do? You know?
22: Well, you know, I was young at the time and I've had other jobs where I, you know, one thing I learned growing up is it's work, you know, it's not supposed to be always pleasant. As far as my job itself goes, I came to work, I did my job, I did my best. I didn't get in any kind of trouble. And I'd always just figured it was a personal thing, which ultimately I found out through all this, it was personality conflicts. It had nothing to do with my job performance or anything else. It was just some people who didn't like me as a person. So, I just made it a point to come to work, do my eight, hit the gate. And in fact, there was another gentleman I worked with that constantly used that slogan. He was a retired Army first sergeant. Him and I got along really well. But he said, do your eight, hit the gate, make that hit the 20 and get the money. And that was my goal. JSO at the time had a 20-year retirement plan. That's why I came to work for them. One of the main reasons anyway. And I was looking forward to just making that 20 years, retiring and moving on with my life.
15: Right.
22: That's all I ever wanted.
15: Yeah. And tell everybody then what happened that just blew you up in the media that sent you down this crazy path.
22: Well, I had a lieutenant who she clearly had a dislike for me. And she filed a false complaint against me with our integrity unit, if you want to call them that. I have a hard time addressing them by that because they showed they didn't have any. But that I had been misusing my military leave. There was an instance where we were on orders, but I didn't have to report in because it was one of those government shutdown deals. I spoke with my supervisor on the military side. He said, we still have orders, make yourself available, but don't come to the reserve center. So I waited for a phone call that never came. And then the rest of the time I was actually on drill. So months later, this lieutenant ordered me to change that date from a military leave day to a personal leave day, arguing that I didn't actually go in for drill duty. And I explained to her that I had orders. She insisted I do it. And I said, okay. So I was a little confused because this isn't the first time something like this has happened in my life. It was the first time it had happened with JSO, but it wasn't the first time it had happened in my career with the military where we'd had orders and not gone in for drill duty dates or something like that. So

0: complied. And then that same day, she denied that same leave request she told me to make. And the next day, I found out she'd filed the felonious complaint against me. So my unit called me. At no time during this whole supposed investigation did the integrity detectives, they didn't go to my unit. They didn't talk to anybody there. You know, there was no face-to-face contact or anything. So I called, I didn't know who else to call. I called my, my FOP, the union, spoke to the president, Steve Amos. He assured me I did nothing wrong, particularly on an administrative level. He had one of his lawyers call me. The lawyer even said I did nothing wrong. And I said, so what should I do? He said, well, just let it ride its course and they'll hopefully do their jobs, find your orders on file that you turned in to get the time off. And this will all be washed out and, you know, you'll be, you know, this, because even, and he even said, you know, he mentioned the, her name was Brokema. I forget what her last name was. She changed her last name like several times, but he said, was it Brokema that did this? And I said, yep. And he said, oh God, not again. So like, this was a common thing with this lieutenant.
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5: I'm meteorologist Brandon Bormans. Cloudy skies at first, then gradually increasing sunshine. A nice afternoon with highs near 70. Increasing clouds tonight with lows in the upper 40s. On Monday, look for some scattered showers to develop in the afternoon with highs in the mid-60s. 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
8: This is Amazing Americans with Kate Delaney.
9: And we're back with Ian Murray. You had orders now to go out of town for the military. What happened?
10: At one point, the detectives called me. I informed them, well, all my orders are in this location. If you can't find them, call me. I'll bring them by or I'll email them to you or something. Never got a call back. About a month later, I got orders to go out of town for 3 months on an assignment for my new MOS, my new job specialty in the military. I was scheduled to leave on a Monday morning. I took the few days off prior to that on personal leave. I was married at the time. I wanted to spend some time with my ex-wife and family and whatnot. So we were just hanging around the house. Some of the kids came over. My wife went to work. My ex-wife went to work. And I'm sitting in my living room one Friday afternoon before I'm supposed to leave. And I hear a loud knock on the door that leads out to my garage, not the front door, but the door from inside my garage. My initial thought it was one of my neighbors or something. I open the door and there's 4 guys standing there in like semi riot gear with badges around their necks. And I'm like, I'm thinking, can I help you guys? And one of them said, are you Corrections Officer Murray? I said, yeah. And he grabbed me, spun me around and put cuffs on me. And I started laughing. I thought maybe it was some of my friends like doing a farewell prank or something. Said, we have a warrant for your arrest. And I'm like, for what? And they're like, well, we'll tell you about that when we get you downtown. So they went into my house. Like, I heard them trampling through the house. One of them used my bathroom. Like, I don't know what their intentions were. But they took me down to the little substation in Jacksonville and showed me the docket. They were trying to charge me with official misconduct and grand theft. And I thought, have you guys made some kind of a mistake? And they started asking me where I was on all these days. I was on military leave. And I said, well, what did my orders say? And it was pretty painfully clear that they just never went and even looked for my orders, which were readily available to them. Mm-hmm. They tried to spin it back on me. Like, well, if you'd just been more cooperative and brought them to us, I'm like, I offered to do that, you know, like that. But it was pretty clear at this point, they found out I was leaving and they were just trying to, you know, get an arrest on me before I left, because if they'd waited till I come back from my assignment, they would have lost the jurisdictional authority, I guess. So they took me down to the jail that I worked at. I was booked in. Fortunately, one of my friends was working. He let me call my ex-wife, and she was able to come down and get me out pretty quick. But one of my friends was like, "What, dude, what the heck's going on?" I said, "I have no idea." And then he showed me his phone. He says, "I'm sorry, man, but it just made the 5 o'clock news."
9: Oh.
10: In fact, that's how some members of my military command heard about it. They heard it on drive time radio on their way home from work. They were calling me the next day, like, dude, like, what happened? Because they knew this was going on. And I said, I don't know. So, yeah, it was a huge mess. My ex-wife came, got me out later that night. I went home. I was just in the twilight zone. I didn't know what to do. And of course, that same lawyer who had told me I did nothing wrong from the union, I talked to him. And of course, he went from telling me I did nothing wrong to saying, well, I can represent you for free, but you're going to have to take a plea deal.
9: Oh.
10: And I was like, but you said I did nothing wrong.
9: Right.
10: And his argument was, well, if they got a judge to sign a warrant, you must be guilty. And I said, they lied. They had to have lied. And but yeah, he was basically, it was pretty clear at that point that anyone involved with the sheriff's office was just, they weren't going to do anything but try to cover it up. So I went and hired a private attorney. I didn't know what else to do. My stepfather had a friend who was a very experienced lawyer in Jacksonville. I called him. We went to see him on Monday. And of course, my lawyer was able to produce, like, just through his own sources, was able to produce my orders through public records requests or whatever, and, you know, provide them to the state attorney. And within the next day after that, the detectives who falsely arrested me actually started investigating. They did more investigating that week than they did the whole 4 months prior. They went to my Army unit.
9: Oh.
10: My Army unit was like, yeah, you guys, pardon my language, but they're like, you can piss off. You know, you guys never came and saw this us before this. We would have gladly helped you mitigate this, but you clearly
9: didn't.
10: So yeah, we're not going to help you ruin this guy's life because of your negligence and the fact that you're too incompetent to do your jobs. They came back and threatened certain people in my unit, threatened to take them to jail for interference. One of them threatened to call the national news outlets and report the story to them if they came back to our unit again. And after that, they never came back. And the state attorney, my lawyer was in contact with the state attorney. They called in some people from my unit who corroborated my story. There were other people, in fact, that worked with in my unit that were in the same predicament. They worked for government agencies and they were in the same boat and they were not getting any kind of ridicule or they did the exact same thing and did not have any kind of recourse. So, after about another month or two, they dropped the case, the criminal case, mm-hmm. of the state. From my lawyer, from what my lawyer told me, they didn't even do paperwork on it. Like the state attorney was even like, yeah, there's just something not right here. The military came in and investigated and gave me my top secret clearance back like 2 weeks later while this was still going on. So that from my lawyer, that really made the sheriff's office mad because at that point they really just knew they had nothing to stand on anymore. And but yeah, that was the main event. There was a lot more to it than that. I'm not sure if you knew or not, but
9: I do. And then of course, once it's out there, once it's reported, it's out there in the media and people are talking about it, it's like retractions. They're just thinking, oh, this guy. I mean, what did he do? Why did he do that? What happened there? And there would be a lot of questions about that for just the general public. And that would kind of put that awful target on your back for no reason.
10: Yeah, it did. And fortunately, my military unit came to my aid big time. They gave me some extra duty days to come in and help like with administrative tasks. So to help me make some extra money, I did have to sell my car. My ex-wife had to work a lot of extra hours and pick up like our healthcare costs and stuff like that. It was a big adjustment for sure. But thankfully I at least had some money put away because from what the big thing is, you know, they humiliate you, they put you on unpaid leave. And from what my lawyer even said, they were immediately like offering plea deals. Like they were just hoping I would take a plea deal so they'd get their conviction and I'd move on. But I'm like, I'm not going to do that. I didn't do anything wrong.
9: Right.
10: Every person I'd spoken to up to that point, even within the sheriff's office, had told me I'd done nothing wrong. So, we fought back against them. And like I said, we made it to the point where the state attorney was either going to have to take. And if at one point they even offered to drop the case drop the charges if we simply agreed not to sue them. So they knew they had messed up. So.
9: Wow. No kidding. Did they mess up? And then you had a boss that took pictures of your personal Facebook, right? To try to make it look like you were taking unauthorized time off. Use that as a, like, here you go.
10: We found out when we were doing the – when they at the end of the administrative investigation where they were trying to basically say I'd broken a rule, which I didn't do either, we found out that my lieutenant, through the assistance of one of my coworkers who I was kind of disappointed because this is a guy I actually got along with, had taken pictures off my Facebook page of like when I was at Disney World or Universal with my family on days I was not even on military leave. I was on my personal vacation time. But it was right after military leave. So they were just trying to like fluff up the whole complaint. And like even when this internal affairs detective, when he was interviewing my lieutenant, like she's arguing, well, how can he be doing this on military leave? And even he was trying to explain to her, ma'am, you know, just because he's on military leave doesn't mean he doesn't get days off during that time and can't go out and do things.
9: Coming up, how Ian Murray's ordeal led to changes that will help other people who are falsely arrested.
8: Stay inspired. Stay tuned to Amazing Americans.
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5: I'm meteorologist Brandon Bormans. Cloudy skies at first, then gradually increasing sunshine. A nice afternoon with highs near 70. Increasing clouds tonight with lows in the upper 40s. On Monday, look for some scattered showers to develop in the afternoon with highs in the mid-60s. 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
9: Thanks for hanging with us on the show, everybody. And we're here with Ian Murray, a U.S. military veteran and defense contractor who's had quite a challenge with the struggles that he's gone through with the JSO and the fact that, you know, working in corrections, thinking that he would hold on to it for a long time, but that was not the case. So some changes have been made. That's the good news. Tell us more about what the confusion is about these days off.
10: Even when I was deployed in Africa, we had days off where we could go out and have outings and stuff and have leisure time.
9: Wow.
10: So, yeah, a lot. That's what I mean. A lot. There were just so many people involved in this that just didn't understand how the whole process worked. And unfortunately, I fell victim to their negligence and ignorance.
9: Yeah. And so for you, that has to be so frustrating because, you know, you're innocent. You know, you were playing by the rules. You even offered to take the papers. You did the right things. Mm-hmm. And it's what, a personal vendetta. It was the lieutenant in charge. It was like, let's not have another one come back. You know, what are the reasons for that?
10: I don't know. And I never found out why, other than the fact that, this lieutenant, she had it in for me for a while. She was always trying to put me in like the worst posts and just, you know, trying to make life miserable. She'd been reprimanded for doing it to other people before. And, I don't know what her problem is. And it's like, you know, I don't know if she was insecure about her own records, because like my lawyer said, when he looked into her record, like she had been written up for like having inappropriate relationships with staff and inmates and abusing her authority and stuff, you know, stuff I'd never done or even came close to doing. So maybe she was just insecure about her own career or something, or she wasn't happy that she never got to be an actual police detective or something, but I don't know. But I don't know why she took such a disinterest. Even the union president said, like, yeah, we've had several cases where she's done this to other officers, but never to this severity. Like he even said, you had a special place in her heart or something, like I think the way he put it. Mm. But yeah, it was unbelievable, you know. And this is someone, you know, in the military, as a, you know, I'm a sergeant first class. I've been in the military for 23 years and I've been in positions of leadership. You're not supposed to do this to the people under you. You know, you're supposed to have their best interests at heart. You're supposed to set a good example. And this lieutenant clearly didn't have that. You know, for her, this job was just a way to make other people's lives miserable, I think.
9: Wow. And by the way, you can find out more about Ian. IanMurray.net is his website. It's got all kinds of great information on it. And of course, videos and all of that. I mean, you even talk about at one point, which is crazy, that you had at one point somebody knocks on the door. They show up at your home with, and they're in an unmarked white Chevy sedan. They're banging on the door, probably scaring your family to death. Your wife.
10: That was
9: time for her safety. Because what is that about, right?
10: Well, that was at the very end of the administrative part. We were at the point where they were still trying to sustain disciplinary allegations against me, even though we had a letter from the city manager claiming I did nothing wrong. But Under Sheriff Pat Ivey at the time called us in for a meeting, and he basically tried to force me into taking a deal. I refused. He threw me out of his office, and then he launched a harassment campaign against my ex-wife and I, and that was part of that harassment campaign. He was kicking and banging on the door. My neighbor next door, we have a 4-foot chain link fence between our property. He came up to the fence, my neighbor did, and started taking pictures of the guy's car and him, and that's when he retreated and left. But yeah, we still were determined to have the hearing, but they were trying to basically keep me from wanting to come to that hearing. And then at the very last minute, even after all this, even after we had evidence that the detective was falsely identifying himself and everything else, We were still going to have that hearing, and he, on the like the 11th hour, they basically said, okay, we'll give him all of his back pay and drop everything at this point if he just doesn't show up. So that was the end result I wanted. And, you know, so.
9: Wow. And but it did take away from you what your intended goal was. Hey, I'm going to get in here. I'm going to do the 20. I'm, you know, yeah. And then that was completely shot down from there. So that happens. You know, you know that there's been this injustice. And is that when you decide, I'm going to really become an advocate for others who have been in this situation?
10: Well, that, yeah, that was part of it. But what originally happened was the when the whole thing was over and we got a lawsuit settlement out of it, I was trying to get the media to do a retraction, you know, to clear my name. They wouldn't even respond to my emails. The gentleman who helps me set up these interviews even reached out. We got no response back. So I started doing these interviews just because I wanted to get my name cleared, because I actually had people in my jobs. You know, I still had a top secret clearance. I still had people approaching me, asking me about this, because when you Google my name, that was the first thing that would show up.
9: Right.
10: So I wanted my side of the story to get out there. So I started doing these interviews just to get my name cleared and to get the truth out. But then I had people start emailing saying, hey, thank you so much for your story. I'm going through the same thing at my job. I know what to do now. So that's when I kind of decided I'm going to keep doing this. You know, I'm even doing it at an expense to make sure that this does not happen to other people. You know, because, I mean, if you're in the military, you should not have to deal with this. I mean, there's, you know, it's like you're already making a sacrifice, taking time away from your family and, you know, putting your, you know, putting a certain part of your life on the line for your country. And you should not have to deal with this from your civilian employer just because they don't like the fact you might be getting a couple extra paid days of leave or something.
9: Yeah, no kidding. So all the work in corrections, all that you've done, I mean, the overcoming all of this and the struggles and the challenges of it, it didn't certainly didn't sour you from the military, because they had your back.
10: Yeah, and if anything, that's why I stayed in the military. I mean, there's been times where I've thought about getting out, but I am actually in the process of putting a retirement packet together. I'm hoping to have that done in the next couple of years. But yeah, you know, I will at least hopefully get my military pension out of this. The VA is already taking very good care of me. So, you know, I did get what I wanted out of the military, at least.
9: That's a good thing. Tell us about your military service. So you bounce out of that, and then and I mentioned at the top what you were in Afghanistan in 2017.
10: Right.
9: And then you were in North Africa. What was that like?
10: Well, Africa was a very interesting deployment. I was put in my first leadership role there. I went over there as a staff sergeant. They put me on the leadership team as the reports officer because of the experience I had from Afghanistan and also some of my civilian jobs working in intelligence. It was not like Afghanistan. It was actually a much more laid back environment. The threat was a lot lower. It was kind of a nasty environment. Djibouti's somewhat of an upswinging third world country. It's just north of Somalia and just south of Yemen. So, you know, there always was a little bit of an element of threat. But, you know, the nice thing is with that job, you know, with that position, I got spend a lot of time in the gym. I knocked out 15 hours of my undergrad work for my bachelor's degree. You know, I got some great experience while I was over there doing volunteer work and stuff like that in my spare time. I got a very nicely worded award letter at the end of the tour from, which was wet signed by my 2-star general that was, over me. That was very interesting environment to say the least. It was a joint base. So I worked with people of all different branches, Navy, Air Force, Marines, Coast Guard, even other countries.
9: So, because what a terrible experience with Jacksonville. Did you just try to push that out of your mind while you were focused on your different deployments?
10: Yes. And in fact, while when I went to Afghanistan in 17, like we had just resolved the whole thing and we were still pending the lawsuit, you know, that was coming next after I got back. Unfortunately, I went through a divorce during that time too. So, you know, when the lawsuit finally was filed, it was something like 2018 when it was filed, and they drug that out for another 3 years. And the sad thing is, in order to have to make a big payout, the detectives basically went on records somewhat stating that they were too stupid or incompetent to do their jobs and they didn't know any better. And that was to relieve them of liability from trying to say that they didn't intentionally do this.
9: Wow.
10: But my lawyer said it was almost humorous when he deposed the lead detective. It was like that was all they could really say, even though they did know what they were doing. We all know what they were doing. And we did end up getting a settlement out of it. It wasn't as big as we were hoping for. But to me, it was just it wasn't necessarily about the money. It was just the fact that I wanted to hold them accountable to the very end. And from what my lawyer told me, part of this whole thing is they ended up making massive policy revisions within how they do investigations and stuff like that. So it was horrible for me, but it won't be as bad for the next person.
9: When we return with Ian Murray, how we got through the whole ordeal.
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8: This is Amazing Americans with Kate Delaney.
9: And we're back with our special guest, Ian Murray. Ian, how did you get through this? It had to be so, so tough.
10: I just constantly, you know, fortunately, I had a really good support system, you know, and like even my military members kept, my supervisors kept telling me, you know, like, don't give up. You did nothing wrong. We wouldn't be backing you up if you had. So I just literally kept pushing forward, knowing in my mind that I did nothing wrong and that I had the backing of the military behind me. And that was kind of another comical thing. JSO thought they could go in and bully the U.S. Army, and they realized they weren't the biggest cattle in the herd, I guess you could say. Because, yeah, the Army walked right back up against them and told them, nope, get, we're not going to let you do this. You're a sheriff's office. We're the Army. So, that was a big help. But, yeah, I just had to really keep my head down and keep just trying to progress forward in life the best I could. And, you know, for a long time, I wasn't, you know, I couldn't go to work. I couldn't do anything. I was literally at the house just trying to keep busy. My ex-wife kept commenting that the house had never been so clean because I was just constantly taking care of my house, you know, trying to keep busy, in the right mental state. And fortunately, my mom, she was supportive. My grandfather was still alive at the time. He's probably one of the main reasons I went in the Army, World War II veteran. She would give me gas money to drive up to Ohio and spend time with him. Just so I'm like, if you have nothing else to do, go see Grandpa. He'd love to see you. So I got to spend a lot of time with him the last 2 years of his life, which was nice. And I just basically try to keep my mind in the right place. Keep positive thoughts and know at the end I was right.
9: So the good news now is that because of what's happened, going through it, knowing the steps, talking to so many other people, you're able to really shine that light on the challenges that service members face, mm-hmm. and some of the obvious importance of accountability within law enforcement, because there are good guys in law enforcement
10: and
9: women, but what happens when it's tainted and you're in that situation?
10: Yeah, it's a real shame because I still have a lot of respect for law enforcement as a whole. I know a lot of cops. I even still know people from that sheriff's office, and you know, they're good people. They just want to do their job. You know, they have the same mindset I did. They went to work wanting to have a stable job where they could benefit the community. And, unfortunately, though, they say power corrupts. And that just proves because most of this stuff came from the top, particularly when Pat Ivey got involved. You know, I watched one of his speeches one time, and he was talking about, you know, the bad apples. And I started laughing. I'm like, you are the bad apple. Like, you're the main bad apple that's poisoning the whole sheriff's office. And everyone knew it, too. Like, he got glad handed in there through appointments. And like nobody, from what I heard, no one had any respect for him just because of the way he, the way he climbed the ladder. You know, he was somewhat of a butt kisser and just shook hands with the right people. And then when he got to the top, just thought he was infallible.
9: I bet you never thought you would become this advocate, because that wasn't the goal.
10: It was not. I never in my wildest dreams thought I would ever have to be doing anything like this. You know, I never in a million years thought I would be sitting in this position, having this discussion with anybody. It really is just, to this day, when I think about it, it's mind-boggling. Even people I talk to about in my other jobs, like when they see the story, they're like, how does this, something like this happen in modern society with all the rules and laws in place?
9: Yeah, wow. When people listen to this, what do you hope they take away?
10: Just that, particularly if they're military members, just that they have rights, that they don't have to, if they feel like they're being treated unfairly, that there are avenues you can go down to get that fair treatment you need. There are people out there to help them, so don't feel helpless. And, just to make people aware of this, that this kind of thing goes on. And also, hopefully, like if some business owners are listening to this, to let them know what their requirements are as a business manager or a business owner, if you hire somebody who is a member of the military in a reserve or guard capacity, that, how you have to treat them and what you have to accommodate them. And
9: yeah, I want to make sure people know this too. They can go to your Facebook page, which is facebook.com. It's a public page /veteran Ian Murray. And you put a lot of those videos that I mentioned, yep. You post them there routinely. You're practically, what I heard was breaking the internet. And I've seen that with the huge amount of views. So obviously people are struggling with some things that might be different, but similar in a sense.
10: Yeah. And it's so funny, like most of the comments we get are very positive. They're like, thank you for what you do and all this. there's always a few of those people who think, oh, this guy must have been a piece of shit or something. And, you know, he had it coming. And I'm like, well, I don't know why, but, you know, I don't know why they would say that. But, you know, but overall, about 99.9% of the feedback we get is really good. And I'm glad that people are watching it, and it's having a positive effect on the overall community. At least that's the goal.
9: Yeah. So for you now, you mentioned putting in your retirement papers. What is life like?
10: Well, I'm still going to my reserve duty. My reserve unit I'm currently assigned to is up in North Carolina in Fort Bragg. I was going through my points, and I'm waiting on some paperwork to come in from archives, but I'll be submitting. I'm still going to drill once a month. I'm still doing the 2 weeks a year. In fact, I have my assignment for that next month down at Camp Blanding. So it's fortunately pretty close to home. But yeah, I mean, it's pretty low key being an E7 and a senior instructor. I show up, I go to drill, I participate in training meetings and stuff. It's a very low stress environment. I'm in a non-deployable unit, so I don't think I'm going to have to worry about any more combat zones or anything. But yeah, I'm just kind of waiting until all that gets put together, and then I can submit the formal documentation. And I'm looking forward to focusing on hopefully a prosperous civilian career for the next maybe 15 or 20 years till I'm ready to retire completely.
9: And what do you think you'd like to do?
10: Well, I'd really like to get something in management and leadership. I worked as a defense contractor up in near the DC area for about 6 years. I love doing the work. Unfortunately, down here in my area of Florida, there's not a whole lot of it to do. But I am putting out my resume. I just finished my master's degree in organizational leadership. So I am hoping, I am interviewing for jobs. I'm hoping maybe I can get a job, if not in that area, maybe like corporate leadership or just something where I can set, you know, share my knowledge and be a good leader, you know, be a boss people can look up to and, you know, try to help whatever organization I am a member of succeed.
9: Yeah. And I want to mention this again. You can find out more about Ian if you go to ianmurray.net. And also we mentioned the facebook.com/veteranianmurray. What about a book to tell your story?
10: I have been asked that before, and I am thinking about that. Now that I'm done with my master's, I have thought about maybe writing a book, especially if I don't end up getting another job right away. I might take that time. My mom's a published author. She said she'd be more than willing to help me with that. She's written 3 books. So, yeah, my grandfather wrote a book. It would be cool to be a third generational author. So, yeah, I am thinking about that, or at least maybe doing some memoirs and seeing if that, you know, would translate into a book. But, yeah, I have thought about that. I've even thought of some titles for it and stuff like that. So, I forget how many people have asked me, but that is definitely a topic of interest for me.
9: Well, once again, thank you so much for your service and also being so resilient and telling your story and helping
10: Absolutely.
9: Other people, because there are other people struggling and they got nobody to that they can reach out to, or it's really difficult. It is very difficult to get heard, especially because you need advocates. You need somebody to verify a story, somebody to look deeper into it. And that doesn't happen overnight.
10: No, it doesn't. And I mean, it's so great to have those advocates. I've got one for the VA that I put people in touch with. He's helped so many other vets get their proper VA disability and the treatment they need. I've helped other people in my unit. I've overheard other commands, like, you know, we'll have joint drills and I'll overhear other soldiers talking, oh yeah, my civilian job's giving me crap about taking time off. And I'll just walk over and say, excuse me, can I offer some help with this? You know, so I it is nice to be able to help. And, you know, having the knowledge of, like I said, this happened to me again on a much less severe level, but I was in Germany and the job I was working for was trying to let me go with no reason. And fortunately in that position, I knew exactly what to do. I drove over to the JAG's office, talked to one of the lawyers. He shook his head. He clicked his pen and said, what's your company's name? What's your supervisor's name? What's their phone number? Where are they based out of? The next day, I got an email back from that company saying they said, we're looking forward to having you back. So, you know, that's what I mean. If I'd known all this before this had happened with JSO, it probably would have never happened. But I just didn't know how it worked. I didn't know how the system worked. You know, I really didn't know how, you know, I never thought I was going to have to go through something like this. So it's something I never, you know, and the funny thing is through this whole thing, I never was fired from JSO. I ended up leaving on my own terms. You know, they tried to fire me, but they realized they couldn't do that because they'd basically be up for a wrongful termination lawsuit to boot. So
9: that didn't happen. Well, that's the good news there. We'll keep fighting the good fight, so to speak.
10: Absolutely.
9: And thank you so much for coming on the show.
10: Yeah, thank you for having me.
9: I'm Kate Delaney. Thanks for listening, friends. I'll be back next week with another inspiring story.
8: Thank you for joining us for another awesome episode of Amazing Americans. Be sure to join us right here at the same time next week for more great stories on Amazing Americans.
0: I've often joked that America's decline began when the fedora went out of fashion. Of course it wasn't the hat, it was what the hat represented. Look at random street photos from the first half of the 20th century. Factory workers, clerks, business people, most dressed with purpose. They represented themselves well, self-respect mattered. Compare that to many public scenes today. Immediate gratification has replaced respect and decorum. We want the reward before the effort, convenience without the discipline. Comfort and casual has morphed into sloppy and unkempt. No civilization is built on that foundation. Lasting societies are built by people willing to work before they celebrate, to prepare before they perform. It even shows in the language we use. The fedora hat didn't hold America together. Character did. 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
12: Hey, it's Evan Cohen. 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
36: Ezekiel 25:17. The path of the righteous man is beset on all sides by the inequities of the selfish and the tyranny of evil men. Blessed is he who in the name of charity and goodwill shepherds the weak through the valley of darkness, for he is truly his brother's keeper and the finder of lost children. And I will strike down upon thee with great vengeance and furious anger those who attempt to poison and destroy my brothers. And you will know my name is the Lord when I lay my vengeance upon thee.

0: This is your time, ladies and gentlemen. This is your opportunity. Now, I'm not saying it's all about only his start this afternoon in Tampa Bay. A game that you can hear, of course, on The Fan. Vikings Football Sunday will commence at 1 p.m. today. Opening kickoff scheduled for 3:05. Do we have any Snownamis, Calcutta Clippers, Nor'easters, tropical storms or hurricanes that might affect weather in Tampa this afternoon?
1: So I just Googled that. It's got it as a 10% chance of rain, but probably just cloudy.
0: Okay.
1: So probably nothing.
0: Muggy?
1: Yeah. I can only 67% humidity.
0: Ooh.
1: That's
0: and temp?
1: Muggy. 77.
0: So not beastly, that doesn't sound like.
1: No.
0: Sounds almost pleasant.
1: By kickoff, it'll probably be 82, 83.
0: Kyler should look upon this. He should feel fairly fortunate right now, I think. Because he's the starting quarterback on a team that he starts today's game with a record of 2-0. He has nothing to do with either victory. You could almost view them as bonus victories. So he inherits that. It's a great opportunity to build on it. And by all accounts, he's got a better team around him than he did most of the time he was in Arizona. As I've said many times over the last few months since we acquired him, it's a double-edged sword because it will be harder if he struggles to, I guess you could say, alibi his way out of, not my problem, infrastructure sucks around me. If the infrastructure, by all accounts, at very least better, then now it is going to be more on you to show what you can do allegedly to elevate a team around you. That's what I'm most curious about. Because let's face it, as outstanding as the start of the season has been for the Purple, and it's been good, I think part of the reason there might be a hesitation to celebrate is we still have no idea what we have at the most important position on the field. And until that's established, it's hard to know where this might end up, where this might lead to. On the other hand, we've already established with this club, the defense is, I think, has a chance to be very good. Terrific start. You could say, well, the weather enhanced B-Flow's opportunity. Okay, that's fine. It's part of the story, but I don't think it's the story. And let's remember that for much of that game until he got hurt, Caleb Williams was available. The Bears starting quarterback was available in those bad conditions. Vikings did not have their starting quarterback. So we have, I think, the makings of a really good defense already established, the makings of a, and this is the sneaky part we probably haven't spent enough time on, a very good special teams. We've got probably the best kicker we've ever had, and Anderson hasn't missed in 2 years. I mean, he looks real. Our punter looks real, although he's out this week. We got good return people going. We blocked a field goal last week, had to make Bud Grant, looking down on the whole situation, smile just a little, because there were some Bud Grant aspects to the Vikings' victory over the Bears, kind of across the board. But the anticipation today, the curiosity today, is about one man. It really is about Kyler Murray. And maybe I should say two men, because we're also curious to find out how, if at all, the head coach tailors his game plan with this quarterback, with the starting quarterback available to him. What's he going to do with it? Is he going to be at least early more conservative than he probably intends to be with Kyler Murray as the season goes on? Ease into it. Or does he say, no, we brought him here for a reason. He's a starting quarterback. We're going to see if we can get some plays out of him. Well, we're going to see if, as Sean Salisbury told us Thursday, he can put strength.

0: I heard a little bit of In the Zone, which I think was taped in the, as you told me yesterday, the adrenaline rush of panic. You and Sinekin, it's not good right now for Green Bay. In fact, it's downright bad for Green Bay right now. The Lions are still a mess defensively. And the Bears, the latest injury update on Caleb Williams. We've gone from he's dead, career's over, season might be over, to, oh, he might miss a week, to now the latest information is it's not a grade one hammy, it's a grade two hammy, and he is expected to miss 4 to 5 weeks. Now, if he does miss 4 to 5 weeks, that, again, would be the NFC North football gods, to a certain extent, smiling on the Vikings, or at least saying, we're trying to open the door for you a little bit. Can you take advantage of it? All of those things are what add, I think, to the anticipation of, do we have a quarterback who, at least for this year, can make some plays for us, get us off the speculation treadmill of where we're going next, speculate on the possibility that he might, Kyler Murray might have a new home in Minnesota. Meanwhile, J.J. McCarthy rumors continue to percolate. There's a new one to discuss involving the New York Giants with some reporting via the ESPN, the intrepid ESPN football investigative crew that covers football every day. It's different than what we had heard as recently as Friday as well. Bradshaw and Brian, KFAN text line is open, will be open at 64686. Lynx start their drive. Well, they're calling it one for the thumb. This would be, if the Lynx can pull off another WNBA title, it would be their fifth. One for the thumb. They start this afternoon at Target Center against the New York Liberty. A dangerous first-round opponent. Not much of a reward for the top seed, but that's what the Lynx are facing. That'll be part of the discussion today, and maybe a look back on what we've kind of forgotten about, how just how badly it ended last year, the unraveling of this team during the playoffs last season. It felt like physically and mentally. The game will be on TV. I don't think it'll be on the radio, last I was told, unless there's a late change. That's a callback to some Friday discussion. What else do we have? Well, we have a rare moment in which it appears the upper Midwest can feel pretty cocky, pretty high in itself regarding major college football. Somebody, I'm sure, has done the math on this or done the analytics or done the research on this. And by the way, the Murray will be injured by the end of the first quarter cheap shots. Wow. Man. And they call me negative. But when it comes to college football, how many times, if ever, on the same weekend, same day and night, have the University of Minnesota, University of Iowa, and Wisconsin Badgers all won on the road and all won against highly ranked opponents? Do we have that one? Did you find it via AI? Are you looking for it already?
1: I should.
0: That's quite a day and night for the upper Midwest, standing tall. A stupendous, and you could say, karma-ish finish to the Michigan-Iowa game. A stunning reversal for your Wisconsin Badgers against Penn State, who I think blew a 17-point lead. And your Golden Gophers last night, double-digit underdogs. Double-digit underdogs looked like a real football operation almost from start to finish. And for me, the most impressive aspect of it, the defense.

0: defensive front, the pressure that the Gophers created again and again and again. We sacked Damon Williams, I believe, 7 times. We had 2 picks. Drake Lindsey was more than adequate, 21 for 29, 204 yards, and 3 touchdowns. Now, many of you may not even know who won this game, or you didn't until you got up this morning, because this was the late start one. This game started just past 10 p.m. Central Time. And that's the, I guess you could say, the one downside to it. The Gophers have a legitimate victory against a ranked team. And as I said, in very authoritative fashion, it didn't feel fluky at all the way they wanted it, the line of scrimmage. And unfortunately, a lot of people here might not have even seen it because it started so late. Not sure that there the blood exchange between the head coach and a player was necessary, but by God, you know PJ's got to find a way to make it about him. You just know he's going to have to make it, as opposed to just celebrating what his players did. He had to find a way to do it. More on that a little bit later. By the way, I'm corrected. Washington had been ranked earlier in the season, but they were double digit favorites in that game. Now that's a function of still some belief in Washington, although they'd played nobody. But it was also a statement about how little faith there was in Minnesota, University of Minnesota. We're going to hear a lot of that today. Well, didn't believe in them. What are you going to say about the Gophers now? Like I said, when your standards are low, all it takes is one consecutive good road victory to start spouting off, apparently. That's it. That's all it takes. Leaving out that the reason we were not viewed as likely to be a, shall we say, formidable opponent in this game was that we've played so poorly on the road, especially when we've played against, you could say, legitimate operations. We went through the lists. 0-5 last year on the road and against Ohio State, Oregon, and Iowa, we were outscored 125-19. That's what breeds lack of confidence. No surprise, no shock. Fortunately, the Gophers didn't worry about that, and they did play well. And again, the line of scrimmage that we thought we were going to see against Mississippi State, who again won, I think they beat Missouri, materialized in this game against another quarterback who's very mobile and still burned them a couple times, but not a lot. So 3 cheers for the upper Midwest. The upper Midwest. And as somebody said last night, it's the revenge of the Big Ten West. The Big Ten West we could never win is standing tall yesterday. I should add, is it really true that there were Michigan fans who wore T-shirts that captured, like, you know, the extra 1 second that they got illegally just a couple of weeks ago in a game they didn't deserve to win? Because if you actually see, one thing is to say, yeah, we got a break we didn't need, we'll take it, but we're not going to necessarily flex about it. Well, the football gods, they notice those things. They say, okay, you're going to flex about that? How about We're going to put 1 second, or there's going to be 1 second left for Iowa to have one more shot at the end zone in the Big House in Ann Arbor. And it led, of course, to the touchdown that won the game.
1: Did you hear the student radio call of this play, this final touchdown?
0: I was going to actually try to get it to you. Is it worth playing right now?
1: It is.
0: All right, let's do it. So this
1: speaking of the 1 second fiasco.
0: Okay, so this is, and this is from the student radio station in Ann Arbor or?
1: At Iowa.
0: At Iowa. Okay, perfect. Yes. All right, let's listen. I'm looking forward to this. I've heard good things about it.
2: hits his back foot, throws to the end zone, back shoulder. Is he caught? Oh my God! Oh my God! He caught it! Oh my God! He caught it! Yes! Western Michigan and the college football world, Iowa has your back.
1: How good is that?
0: That's really good. That is really, really outstanding. Hank Brown, the QB, gets a nice throw to Reese Vanderzee, 16-yard touchdown, last play of the game. Now, and again, they are out of timeouts. The clock is going to stop on the time on the first down, but the problem is, realistically, the clock's probably going to run out before you can even snap it, but the break was an injured Michigan player. That's what saved Iowa and gave them a chance to actually pull this thing out, and so they win it 20-19 over the Michigan Wolverines. Now, I thought I saw the post-game interview, Kirk Ferentz blubbering, tears in his eyes, but I didn't hear the reporter ask, "Coach, you look very emotional. What's going through your mind right now?" Now, I don't know. I mean, Ferentz rarely cuts open a vein, but that might have been interesting. Don't know if he tried to rub blood from an injured Hawkeye player on his face as well. We'll find out, I'm sure, sometime later. But Upper Midwest had a day and a night. I mean, that's as good as, and I didn't even watch any of the Wisconsin-Penn State game. It was a late, looked like a blown coverage. Was it a big tight end who made the game-winning touchdown
1: rumbling
0: catch?
1: And stumbling.
0: Yeah.
1: Real quick, we asked, when was the last time Iowa, Minnesota, and Wisconsin all beat ranked opponents on the road?
0: Yes.
1: Which, I guess Washington was still ranked in the coaches poll.
0: Yeah, so technically they were ranked. That's true.
1: So I may have just used the rest of the Earth's water supply because AI is still – I turned it to high mode to try to figure this out, and it is still looking, thinking about it.
0: Yeah.
1: It searched.
0: You know what that probably means? Probably never happened.
1: I don't think it is. Yeah. I don't think it has happened.
0: Yeah, that's brilliant. Now, and here's the beauty of it for the Gophers. Garzy and I talked about a short preview on Enough Said, the TV show we do on Fox 9. And part of my point in trying to distill what to think about the matchup with Washington was simply this. The Gophers had already put themselves in position where more casual people have turned away. Nothing to see here. They're not going to be horrible, but they're going to be cute. And they're not going to really be competitive against good teams. And then they're going to go to a meaningless bowl game, and they're probably going to win it. So how do you get those people to at least consider coming back? After you get routed in a game you are at least supposed to be competitive in, if not win, I'm talking about the Mississippi State game, you have to win a game you weren't supposed to. You have to, and if it's happening on the road, even better. Now, we're learning Mississippi State was probably better than their reputation. I don't know. We may find out Washington is worse than their reputation. But the reality is you've opened the door a little bit with, as the follow-up, a date with destiny against the Wolverines. It's the Fox, you know, what do they call it? The big game on whatever they call it on Saturday. They're going to get all that attention. They got Michigan at home. Michigan's not great, but Michigan still has Michigan gravitas to it. So you have a great opportunity to build, and that's what you have to do. We talked about that part of it before the season, that the two-game stretch, Washington on the road, Michigan here, you have to win those games that you're not supposed to win against semi-signature opponents if you want to get the casual fan to consider the possibility of, hey, I might want to pay attention to the club.
1: So here's the final answer. Okay. It worked for almost 8 minutes.
0: Is that a record for you?
1: Try to figure. Yeah, yeah, it's a long time for AI.
0: How do you boost it? So I don't even know this stuff. What do you mean you boosted it?
1: You got to pay for it.
0: Oh, seriously?
1: Yeah. Yeah, you got to have a subscription for it.
0: Oh, interesting. So an AI subscription?
1: Yeah, and you can boost it to think.
0: How much is the AI subscription?
1: It's like $20 a month.
0: $20 a month?
1: Yeah.
0: And is it worth it?
1: I use it for things like this.
0: Okay.
1: Trying to find
0: it. But I mean, is there a big difference between non-subscribing AI and when you use the subscription, in your opinion?
1: I think so. For super specific research like this.
0: Which is important in our business.
1: So it worked for 7 minutes. It said the closest one I found, it says the AI, was November 6, 1999. Minnesota beat number 2 Penn State in Happy Valley. Mace. Wisconsin beat number 17 Purdue, which is funny that they're ranked, 28-21. But Iowa ruined the trifecta by losing 40-24 to Illinois.
0: So that we had, so that was the closest. So it's maybe this has never happened. This might
1: also
0: be history.
1: There was a similar weekend in 1940 when Minnesota won against Ohio State. Let's see. But Iowa lost and Wisconsin lost. So, yeah, it's never happened before. And it even says at the end, this is an absurdly specific upper Midwest college football story.
0: Yes, it is that. Yeah. That's all good. A lot of good text coming in. Bradshaw and Brian KFAN text line, toxic text line. It's called the Big Noon Kickoff on Fox. I should know that by now. And we're the featured deal. So you got a little bit. I know PGA doesn't believe in momentum, but you have a little bit of it in a sense where people who've already said, I'm done with the Gophers for 2026, maybe they reconsider a little bit. But then you got to further that by taking care of business at home against, I think, a very vulnerable, not very good Michigan team. Now, just like, what have we heard all week about the Vikings opponent this week? A wounded buck is a dangerous buck, right? They're 0-2. They can't afford to lose again. They're at home. Therefore, you're going to get the best they have to offer. You could argue on the basis of what happened to the Wolverines at the Big House, they too would say, we can't lose this game. We cannot possibly put ourselves in that position. So a wounded Wolverine, one assumes, is a dangerous Wolverine as well. Plenty of Viking stuff to break down, as I said. Oldsmobile guy asks a very controversial question. Dan, why do you hate Brotherhoods of Blood? It's a fair question. Maybe I need to take a long, hard look at myself. What do I have against Brotherhoods of Blood? That's a callback to the PJ discussion, which we might get into in a little bit more detail later as well. Don't forget St. Thomas. The Tommies torched San Diego for 50 in their decisive win. I'm afraid I have forgotten that. I'm sorry. And to Johnny Athletic, I apologize from the bottom of my heart. Oddly, I think that game was on Fox 9 Plus. I was flipping around and I go, wait a minute. And it looked to me like the arena was not filled. I thought Tommies supported their team. Am I wrong, or was I looking at the wrong game? I'm not sure.
1: Nice of them to care.
0: Yeah. Man, a lot of other good texts coming in. So, nice, long, chunky segment to start the show to sort of set things up. We'll have time, because it's a two-hour edition with the Vikings not starting until 3:05 today, to explore pretty much everything. 64686, Bradshaw and Brian KFAN text line. I want to take a look at whether there are any interesting games. I will admit now, when it comes to the National Football League, the ambulance chaser in me is starting to follow one story in particular, probably for, one could say, I don't know, you say all the wrong reasons, shall we say? And while we do that, I'm going to have you, let's see if I can get it going. I can't get my cursor in the right spot to get the, you just hit the break for me, will you? And we'll be back in just a minute.
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16: I'm meteorologist Brandon Bormans. Cloudy skies at first, then gradually increasing sunshine. A nice afternoon with highs near 70. Increasing clouds tonight with lows in the upper 40s. On Monday, look for some scattered showers to develop in the afternoon with highs in the mid-60s. 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Right now, it's 60 degrees.
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0: many of you stayed up to watch the conclusion of, or enough of Gophers Washington to know that the Gophers were going to hold on and win? Because it did get a little dicey. They cut it back to 7, I believe. And then that's where, as much as we've concentrated on the Minnesota defense, the offense was clutch a number of times. My quibble, I did not particularly like the 4th-and-1 decision in the red zone to kick the field goal by PJ at a point where I do believe you just go for the throat right there. I believe that increased the lead back to 2 touchdowns. I still didn't like that. And I thought the long field goal for 52, then it was a 52-yarder, was dangerous. But he got bailed out by his kicker in that situation. But it was 4th-and-longer after a weird call on 3rd down that I think that was that the play. I want to say that was the play where Taylor took the snap and looked like he was under pressure that he actually intended to try to make a throw, or maybe it was a fake throw. I don't know. I know our longtime Gopher affiliates will pay attention to that. Now, Gopher Football Sunday did precede us, but it was 30 minutes instead of the usual hour. I'm glad That's correct. Got it in, because I assume, you know, obviously it was such a late night and they're getting back. So at least there was some presence for Guardsy. Did Guardsy get any blood on him? Do we know? Has anybody checked on Guardsy?
1: Was his sideline interview before or after?
0: Well, the blood ritual? He alludes to it in the interview with somebody, because he mentioned something about there's blood. We'll talk, I'm sure, about it in more detail tomorrow, but I thought it was kind of interesting. Bradshaw and Brian, KFN text line is 646-86. No, I couldn't do it, as in watch the game, I guess. Love the Grum Gal. And sad I missed the blood situation. We'll get into that in a little bit more detail tomorrow. I should say later in the show. Not tomorrow. Well, maybe tomorrow, too. Difficult to say. So if we look hard at the state of the National Football League 2 weeks in, which, of course, is very dangerous, because it go back through any season, and usually what has transpired through 2 weeks, you go back to it and go, we obsessed over this, and this, and by week 10, we weren't aware of almost any of it. But the story early is the not-so-subtle reminder of just how brutal the game is, as if we needed any more reminders of that, because the number of starting quarterbacks that have already missed time or will continue to miss time. And it's an interesting calculation, because when you're putting together a roster, if you're in charge of it, you're a general manager, you're in charge of a team, there's always the question of how much of an emphasis do I put on my backup quarterback position. And if you go back over, well, you probably know more about this than a lot of people, because my recollection of the Packers, for example, when Favre was here, or Favre was there, and when even a number of years when Aaron Rodgers was the guy, I don't remember the Packers caring all that much about who they had at backup quarterback. Or having a guy where you go, well, if God forbid one of those guys goes down, we're in great shape.
1: Yeah, Matt Flynn.
0: Yeah, now
1: Brent
0: Flynn.
1: Hundley.
0: Yeah, he had a moment that ended up getting him a contract in Seattle, and then he turned out to be a mistake. Exactly right. Mm-hmm. But my point is, for a lot of teams, they go, we're going to play the odds. Our guy's pretty durable. We're just not going to worry about it. And we're not going to pretend that it matters. And it might burn us, but we don't care. You look at what the number of injuries that are happening now, and you say, man, you can tempt the football gods there, but you better be careful. Because in a sense, you do a disservice to the rest of your team if you do not have another quarterback who gives the rest of that team just a chance. No guarantees, but a chance. And I think that's certainly played out that way with the Vikings this year. I don't want to overrate how Carson Wentz has played, but he has been serviceable and has made a few important passes in both games. Yes, he had the help, again, of breaks going his way with interceptions that were either dropped or nullified by penalty. One of those on the drive, one of the greatest, they're calling one of the greatest drives in Vikings history, in which the drive was kept alive not once, not twice, but three times, I believe, by defensive penalties. But we're seeing it. For example, now, it's hard to expect a team to have a third stringer who gives you a chance. That's kind of what the position the Bears are in. The Bears are hosting the Eagles, I think, Monday night, and it looks more and more as if both their number one and number two quarterbacks are out, and they are going to be forced to start our guy, Case Keenum. I'm curious to see what he does at this late date, because I've always been a Keenum guy. He's got, you know, there's great memories here of what he accomplished, former regular guest in the program. So that's not realistic to expect you can do that. But I don't know. I'd have a hard time. If I think I have a good team, I'd have a hard time not wanting to have a backup. Now, the comeback to that is, come on. You think you have a good backup. But if you have a star quarterback that goes down, it's your season's probably over. It's not worth pretending that you can keep the thing afloat for a long period with a backup. And maybe there's some truth to that analytically. Maybe you can do your supercomputer and find out. But the early signs, the number of quarterbacks who have been hurt and or out to this point, I would be very tempted to try to find somebody who is at least, you know, who's a veteran and who is serviceable, as opposed to a guy that you're just kind of hoping can help you out for 2 or 3 weeks. You don't have to worry about this right now because you've got so many other problems that you know, keeping Jordan Love healthy isn't probably in the top 10.
1: Yeah, I don't care what quarterback Green Bay has. There was a stat what Jordan Love was on pace for as far as getting hit.
0: Yeah.
1: And it was something along the lines of, like, he's already two-thirds of the way through his season average of getting hit. Something ridiculous.
0: Yes.
1: It's just, I don't care who you got back there. It's not going to go well.
0: Well, the ambulance chasing tease will surprise people, because I have been, for at least the last 2 years, an Aaron Rodgers apologist. I wanted the Vikings. The Vikings flirted with him last year and ultimately chose to go a different way, right? Say, well, nope, McCarthy's ready. We're going with him. And I've always felt, again, if you've got a good team, maybe you're going to get the best out of what Rodgers has at this late date, which clearly isn't going to be what it was when he was in his prime. But now, on the basis of what I've heard and seen early this season, I admit, and he's not here, so there's no reason to invest in him that way, I am now ambulance chasing this story, hoping Rodgers has another, like, 42-yard sack. Rodgers has another miserable, the Steelers offense has another miserable day at the office, because I want to see how he handles the questions after and what he says already about his head coach, who he's already kind of turned on. I admit, now I'm looking for the story of utter and complete dysfunction that with Rodgers can become entertaining on that different level, just because he's capable, I feel, of saying and almost doing anything. Because the early start offensively for the Steelers has been disastrous, correct? They've done nothing,
1: yeah,
0: as I recall it. They got away with it the first week because they were playing a bad team, I think. And who are they? I saw him coming in to whatever locker room he's in. Will you double check who the Steelers are playing today, out of curiosity? That's my ambulance chasing. And so, again, I'm a bit of a fraud, because I was a guy to say, I'd take a shot at him. And I admit part of that was I liked the story. I liked getting Rodgers here, watching how Vikings fans would react to it, how he would react from being in the division. And I wasn't even convinced it was going to be a great fit. I thought I had a chance to be a surprisingly good fit, but I admit I just liked the story. The story was big. It was going to be one of those stories covered year-round. Now it looks like it's how dysfunctional and tense and difficult can it be, and how many meltdowns might we get after games from A-Rod, either attempting to take responsibility or blaming everything that goes wrong in his world on everybody else.
1: Speaking of guys that are getting crushed, I mean, that O-line is almost as porous as the one in Green Bay. They have Cincinnati.
0: And he's not as mobile, I don't think, as Aaron once was.
1: I don't think so. No. They have Cincinnati at home. That's a noon game today.
0: Oh, okay, at home. All right, that's
1: interesting. Also, the stat I was looking for, according to Pro Football Reference, here's a total number of hits Jordan Love has taken. In the 2023 season, 42. 2024 season, 49. 2025 season, 49. So far this season, 20.
0: Two games in.
1: He's on pace for 113 hits.
0: That's not good.
1: Not great.
0: I still think he's playing more poorly than you do. I still think his accuracy concerns me a little bit early this season. I grant the offensive line is doing him no favors. Remember when all we thought about here was we had no offensive line and everybody else did? The worm does turn in the National Football League.
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17: Scott Graham here from Sunday Night Football on Westwood One. 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
33: I'm meteorologist Brandon Bormans. Cloudy skies at first, then gradually increasing sunshine. A nice afternoon with highs near 70. Increasing clouds tonight with lows in the upper 40s. On Monday, look for some scattered showers to develop in the afternoon with highs in the mid-60s. 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
34: Current temperature, 61 degrees.
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0: One of the juicier stories from the weekend in college football, or the Saturday in this case in college football, unquestionably was what took place between USC and the Oregon Ducks. The Ducks win it. Game played at the Coliseum last night, 41-27 over the Trojans. But the play that is getting the greatest attention was the hit by Desmond Stevens on Oregon quarterback Dante Moore. I don't know how many of you saw it. I had retweeted a tweet from Chase Daniel, who called it the dirtiest hit he's ever seen on a football field. It resulted in Moore apparently losing consciousness on the field. And one of those very sobering football moments that we've all gotten a little too accustomed to. Now, there's a debate online about whether the QB properly gave himself up, late slide. We can get into all of the permutations of that aspect of that sort of hit. But where Stevens made a fool of himself is his reaction to the play. You'd like to think everyone understands. I mean, let's be clear. The game of football is vicious. Sadly, we live for some of the most bloodthirsty aspects of it, even though we don't like to admit it. We do. Otherwise, we wouldn't tolerate it. But when the presumption is that if you want to argue the position that it was a late slide and Stevens didn't really have evil intent, if you want to argue that, I'm not sure Stevens helped the cause when, after the hit, he pranced and preened as if he expected some kind of a commemorative print. Acted like a complete fool after the fact. That's the issue. Now, you can say, well, he was reacting because a couple of the quarterback's teammates tried to come to his defense after the hit by getting in the face of Stevens. And so Stevens is just being, you know, macho, belligerent guy. You're not going to get to me. But maybe, like I said, we all kid ourselves about thinking there's any safe way to play this game. But let's at least try to execute the illusion that once a serious hit has taken place, that the player responsible for it is at least going to have the decency to go back to the huddle, go back to his sidelines, and quietly play it out or wait it out. Not asking, you could say, again, because it's football, these things happen. Not asking for a tweet apology during the show from him. But come on, man. I mean, that's beyond. That's where you'd like to think a big-time operation with a big-time coach says, we're not going to wait for any more punishment. We're taking that out of people's hands. You're done. You're out. That, to me, was the biggest issue there, was just the guy's not moving. At first, he's not moving. And at that point, you don't even know how bad it is. Is he going to move again? And you're around the goal line doing some kind of, I don't know what he was doing with his hands, some kind of mock acknowledgement of whatever booing he was getting or difficulty he was getting, presumably from the Oregon sidelines. That's not just a bad look for a player. That's a bad look for a program. And that's where you'd like to see a little better leadership from the head coach and the people around him. It looked like a dirty hit to me. And we can again discuss late, you know, we got into this with Kyler when Kyler went down. Was that even worthy of a penalty? I actually don't think it was in that situation. this was, this got, then targeting was indeed confirmed in this case. But if you're, if you don't have, even again, within the realm of understanding that all of football is barbaric, it just is. But that's, there's some need within the barbarism to show some sign of civilization, some sign of decency. That ain't it. And that's where it shouldn't have to be up to Dan Lanning, the Oregon coach. It shouldn't have to be up to Oregon people. That should be USC people. And maybe they have. Maybe I don't know if there have been any statements today, but that's exactly what has to happen. A brutal, not just a brutal play, but more rudely, it was what the way he responded to it afterwards. That's not a player I want on my football team. Sorry. I don't even know how good he is. He might be great. I don't know that much about him. Doesn't matter. I don't want him on my team. Hour number two, we've got a very good on this day in Vikings history that is worthy of consideration. I want to talk a little bit more about the matchup with the Bucs in the second hour. I do want to talk Lynx playoffs. They start their playoff run this afternoon. I think it's a 1 o'clock tap at Target Center. Game one against the Liberty. And more to say about maybe, we think likely, an historic day in upper Midwest football history in which the University of Minnesota, the University of Wisconsin, and the University of Iowa all won same day, on road, often in dramatic fashion, beating, well, technically two of the three teams ranked, but if you really want to get technical, all three were, because Washington was ranked in the coaches poll as well. And according to Brett Blakemore's Super AI research, we don't think it's ever happened before. So all of those on the table for a bonus hour of Sunday sermons. Texts are also, with questions, are a part of the possibility in the second hour. 646-86. That's the Bradshaw and Bryant KFAN text line.
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19: 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And you will atone.

0: Vikings are scheduled for a 3:05 Central Time start today. It's their third game of the 2026 regular season. The opponent, the Tampa Bay Bucks. That means you have, can I do the math on this? The game starts at 3:05, correct?
1: It does.
0: So I'm going to say you have, as of right now, 5 hours to prepare for the kickoff. Is that right?
1: That is correct.
0: You had to double check it.
1: I had to think about it for a bit.
0: 5 hours.
1: I come from the Guardsy School of Math.
0: A lot of people on Sunday, a lot of Vikings fans, when the team is on the road and they're not going to the game at home, they plan their schedule on Sunday around what time's kickoff? Errands, right? Exercise.
1: Food,
0: whatever the case may be. Why? Because it's that central to their sports lives. It's undeniable. And I bring this up now because Dan Winosoto reminds us that on this day in 1960, Burt Rose, the general manager of the new Twin Cities NFL expansion franchise, announces that the team will officially be named the Minnesota Vikings. Today was the day. Let me read from the, doesn't look like there's a byline on this story, maybe Associated Press, I don't know. National Football League Commissioner Pete Rozelle was in town. The ticket sale for the 1961 professional football season here was ready to roll, and Minnesota's new team has been baptized. It will carry the name of the Minnesota Vikings. That is appropriate, of course, in an area where the Scandinavian influence has always been marked. In explaining the adoption of the name, which was announced at today's kickoff luncheon in the Park Nicollet Hotel, actually says Pick Nicollet Hotel, William Boyer, president of Minnesota Football, Inc., said, ideally, a nickname for an athletic team serves a dual purpose. First, it should represent an aggressive person or animal, imbued with the will to win. Secondly, if possible, it is desirable to have the name connotate the region that the particular team represents. The name Vikings seems to us to score well on both points. Certainly, the Vikings were a fearless race. Following many years of victories in the British Isles and France under Eric the Red, they sailed in open boats across the North Atlantic, seeking new peoples to conquer. Oh, that he'd get canceled for saying that now. Their entire history is punctuated with aggressiveness.

0: who call Minnesota their home. The commissioner, very impressed by the enthusiasm here, and added, "I think the luncheons in Minneapolis today and in St. Paul Wednesday will get off your season ticket sales to a great start." One of the stipulations of entry by the Minneapolis-St. Paul franchise when its application was accepted was the sale of 25,000 season tickets for the 1961 debut. But the commissioner anticipated no trouble in that total being met. They sold about 15,000 season tickets in about 3 weeks, the first year they had pro football in Baltimore. And I think that may be topped here. Certainly everyone seems very enthusiastic. Vikings became official on this date in the year 1960. I wonder what the runner-up choice was. What might we have been called if we weren't called the Vikings? Now it seems preposterous to even think about it. It's imbued. But I wonder, I don't see it in this story. Maybe Dan Winnesota can find it. Because like when the Wolves figured out their nickname, I think the final two choices were Timberwolves or the Minnesota Polars. Pretty sure. Did we have a runner-up back then? I've asked this question before. What if we didn't have an NFL franchise? What if there was no such thing? There was still baseball. There was still basketball. There was still hockey. There was still college sports. But there, for whatever reason, there was no pro football team in Minnesota. On game day now, you know, I mean, what would your days be like? They'd be completely rearranged, one would assume. Now, on the other hand, you could say maybe you wouldn't be as psychologically impaired or emotionally impaired because of all the heartbreak that you've suffered as a Minnesota Vikings fan. But it's the straw that stirs the drink. Whether it's good or bad, it's inescapable. There's no way to get around it. Wouldn't even be close.
1: Other names for the Vikings?
0: Yes.
1: According to a 1960 Minneapolis Tribune report.
0: Nice. Good research.
1: Again, well,
0: supercomputer. AI come through again.
1: See, I'm telling you.
0: Has anybody mentioned a Gerby? The computer you use might actually be better than the one he claims that he's tapping into on the weekends, because it's not helping. What the computer he has isn't helping your Packer team much lately.
1: No, it's not. Nothing is, and probably nothing will, including a practice squad O-lineman. Here's the other names. The Minnesota Miners.
0: As in M-I-N-E-R-S?
1: Correct.
0: Okay.
1: I don't know if you'd want to be an underage team. The Minnesota Chippewas.
0: Okay.
1: And the Minnesota Voyagers.
0: The Voyagers. Well, if those were the other ones, I think they made the right choice.
1: Yeah, I think so.
0: With Vikings, right?
1: It's very similar to the Wild, where there was an obvious winner. I think it was like Blue Ox and something. Yeah.
0: Interesting.
1: That one is the winner.
0: Okay. Well, good research there. I may have to start subscribing. Is it $20 a month?
1: Yeah, I know.
0: That is pricey.
1: It's a little steep.
0: Is that tax deductible for you? Because it's like a business expense, isn't it?
1: It should be.
0: In a sense.
1: Yeah.
0: Huh. Interesting. All right. Let's stay on schedule. I do want to talk. What are people expecting from Kyler today? I'm very curious to get reaction there. I also want to get back to a little bit of the college football weekend and the surprising number of people who are actually standing tall for the offending corner or defensive back in the Oregon-USC game. Very curious response, although it might explain why some players are as screwed up as they are. And believe it or not, we have to revisit our celebration discussion, because this was a very big week in the NFL about certain celebrations being fined that we had no idea were finable. Well, there's another celebration that, again, in this case, I'd never heard of. I'm guessing this one not only is finable, that it will result in a significant fine, perhaps even more punishment as well. And it falls under the classification of sometimes people are too creative for their own good in the name of celebration. If you've

0: Missed this one? It's done as material as well. We'll get to it next.
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15: I'm meteorologist Brandon Bormans. Cloudy skies at first, then gradually increasing sunshine. A nice afternoon with highs near 70. Increasing clouds tonight with lows in the upper 40s. On Monday, look for some scattered showers to develop in the afternoon with highs in the mid-60s. 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Current temperature, 61 degrees.
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0: On the player celebration beat, it has been a very unpredictable, dare I say it, borderline bizarre week. We learned earlier this week that at the National Football League level, if you pretend to chug a beer, even if you don't drink beer, even if you intend it to be, I'm just chugging juice, the National Football League will take it as you're simulating chugging beer. That's a negative message that we can't endorse. Therefore, we're going to hold you accountable by fining you. We didn't even know that was in the rule book. We knew there were certain activities that seemed to go beyond the pale in the culture at large, but pretending to chug a beer or chug whatever didn't seem to be one of those that made any sense, especially in a league that makes $250 million from just one. It's one main, but not only, beer sponsor. But there was a new celebration development in college football yesterday. And I don't even know where to begin on this one. University of Texas, top-ranked team in the country right now, took on Tennessee.
1: I thought you were going back to Bloodgate.
0: Well, we might eventually.
1: Yeah.
0: But in this game, a Texas defensive end named Colin Simmons was very enthusiastic, one could say, about the defensive pressure caused by his defense. In fact, he had a Longhorn record-tying 5 sacks against Tennessee. Simmons, after one of said sacks, decided to have his own celebration. Was it going to be some kind of a twist on the pretending to chug a beer? Some sort of satire there? Standing tall, perhaps, for his other professional players? Because we're all professionals now, college or pros. No. He decided to start, I think, a new trend when it comes to celebrating. He pretended to urinate on the field. Easy to find on video. I'm not making it up. I'm not exaggerating it. Do we give him credit for at least having the decency not to urinate on the quarterback that he had just sacked, that he actually was facing another direction and seemed to be watering the field? Not much. That's what happened. And honestly, every time I wonder about the imagination of the kids of today, I go, I obviously underestimate, because how you even come up with, okay, what's my celebration going to be? I know what I'll do. I'll pretend to be urinating. He apparently, according to outsiders, seemed surprised by being penalized. And ultimately, the head coach at Texas, Steve Sarkisian, did talk about the matter after the game. We took him out, we addressed it, and put him back in. I'm not going to give the guy the death penalty over an unsportsmanlike conduct penalty. We got to fix it, though. That can't continue as we move forward. Here's the kicker from Sarkisian. Unfortunately, in our society right now, we live in the look at me society. All of you guys have your Twitter accounts, and as fast as you can type something because you want everyone to look at your account, and you get clicks. Well, that's the world we live in. So we've got to get to, it's about the team and focus on the team and not so much look at me. So we'll try to improve upon that. But 5 sacks was pretty cool today, too. I mean, I don't know what to say to the coach. We've all, I think, come to accept an extraordinary amount of celebration. Frankly, most of it bores me. Not because I want the no fun police to fine everybody and that I don't have a sense of humor about it, but it's just so common now. I don't even watch it. I'm turning away. It's not usually all that creative. It's not that funny, and it's endless. But I don't know if you can just explain away this for, well, you know, everybody's trying to call attention to themselves. And I will add this. I'm probably naive here. I'm going to ask Mason about this week. I like to believe that even in 2026, if you're running a football team, a college football team, you have the opportunity to set certain standards of deportment and behavior. In other words, you don't wait until something like this happens to make a point. Although I don't know that you could possibly have the imagination to say, gentlemen, we know everybody likes to celebrate. We're hoping and we're not hoping. We're demanding that you commit to not pretending to urinate as part of your sack celebration. Maybe Sarkisian doesn't have that kind of creativity to think it was something he'd have to run by and warn his players about. But I'd like to think more generally there would be a discussion about what we're going to tolerate and what we're not. Maybe that's impossible today. Talent's too important. It's a different world. How many coaches feel like, well, if I go down that road, I'm going to lose that player? He's going to go someplace else because someplace else they're not even going to bring up that kind of issue because nobody in that administration cares. I don't know. But it's easy to find online. I don't think he should deserve it merits the death penalty either. I'm just left with my brow furrowed sometimes, if I had a brow, furrowed that this would be among the ideas for whatever form of joy you're trying to bring to a great play that you just made. And it's just ironic that it comes this week when there's so much. I mean, let's be honest, the beard thing seems rather innocent compared to this. And I'll say again, I'm not a Puritan on alcohol, but I'm sure there's some parents who would say, well, I don't like players in that environment trivializing that because alcohol is a very big issue in this country. I think that's a defensible position to have. It's not very libertarian, but I can at least listen to it. The problem the NFL has is the hypocrisy of it, right? It's because if they're saying, no, we take this very seriously, but on the other hand, what's the check this month from, is it Miller? I don't know who. Our number one deal is worth $250 million a year. That's the hypocrisy is kind of the problem here. So in any case, I don't know if there are any other celebrations. Now the concern is, well, will some chumbalone try to top urinating, you know, on the field, watering the field? And it was graphic, I might add. What he did before the alleged urination started, wasn't really urinating, obviously, pretending to, simulation. That was graphic. And I think most people would say, well, that we probably don't need that on television. It's probably not necessary. There's got to be a way around it. But then we're back to how many coaches, I mean, do they feel like they can stake out positions on it? Or are they afraid to? Because if they do, then they might have to actually hold the player accountable. And in 2026, it's about we got to get the best players at major programs and give ourselves the best chance to indeed win. Bottom of the hour pause here. I've got some good texts coming in on Kyler. Today's the day. He's back at the quarterback position. I've got another quarterback update, an injury update from outside the Vikings, and a quarterback update from inside the Vikings as well that will be part of our discussion in our final segment. Don't forget, worst case scenario, also live and local, will follow at 11. Vikings football Sunday takes over at 1 o'clock. And opening kickoff from Tampa is scheduled for 3:05.
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0: I'm meteorologist Brandon Bormans. Cloudy skies at first, then gradually increasing sunshine. A nice afternoon with highs near 70. Increasing clouds tonight with lows in the upper 40s. On Monday, look for some scattered showers to develop in the afternoon with highs in the mid-60s. 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

0: Sunday schedule, week three, National Football League. What do we got? We got the beleaguered Chargers in Buffalo. That's a noon start. We got Panthers, Browns. We got Jets, Lions, Jets at Detroit. We got Pats, Colts. No, excuse me, Texans, Colts. We got Pats, Jags, Kansas City and Miami, Titans and the Giants, A-Rodge against the Bengals, as you mentioned earlier, and I think Seattle at Washington. You start to get the feeling, at least I do, that Seattle might be the most professional operation in football. Their coach is not interested in rubbing blood from one of his players on his face or on his shoulder or on his cheek. He just wants to put in place, in motion, a successful system offensively and defensively. Not a lot of fanfare, not a lot of nonsense, not a lot of word salad. They're well put together. I think that's, and their defense is outstanding. Vikings 3:05 start against Tampa Bay. What else we got? We got Arizona, San Francisco. We got Baltimore, Dallas. The Sunday night game, I believe, is the Rams in Denver. And then we got the high-flying Raiders against the Saints. That's the lineup. So for me, I asked what people are looking for from Kyler. Obviously, staying healthy would be a good start. That is one of the ongoing concerns with him. But I said this Friday, the day after we had Salisbury on, I liked what Salisbury said when I asked him the same question. What do you want from Kyler? And he said, I want a guy who's going to put stress on the other team's defense. Caretaker quarterbacks, backup quarterbacks, the Carson Wentzes of the world have their value, but they're really not expected to put stress on, whether it's in the case of Kyler with legs, with arm. Sometimes it has to be with decision making, but something that does lift all boats. That's what starting quarterbacks, good ones, are supposed to do. And the beauty for Kyler is he's got an opportunity with better infrastructure around him. The double-edged sword for Kyler is, because he does have more infrastructure, there's going to be more heat on him to produce it, to produce that stress. That's what I'm looking for. Doesn't have to be throwing 42 times. We've said this ad nauseum. Some of the best quarterbacks in the history of this league were better when they had a good run game to support what they did. It made it easier for them to put stress on the other team's defense. So I don't need him to throw 42 times. I need him to make plays. I need him to make passing plays. I need him to make good decisions where you go, that's a play Wentz probably can't make, or any number of other backup quarterbacks aren't going to be able to make. He made that play, again, whether it was with where he got the ball, where he got to with his legs to either get a first down or to buy more time. That's, to me, what this whole thing is about, because if the Vikings want to go anyplace beyond what their defense and even special teams might represent already, it's you got to have a partner. Offense has to be better than it has been, certainly last year with J.J. McCarthy as the guy. Oh, that's what I wanted to get to as well. Let me see if I can find the J.J. nugget. This is from ESPN NFL reporters. Confirming, I guess, that the Giants are kicking the tires on whether they should be interested in trying to acquire him. McCarthy is intriguing because of his talent and because he's currently entrenched as Minnesota's third-string quarterback. The Giants have been doing legwork on McCarthy, making sure they can make an informed decision. Interesting development there. I wondered whether he would be that high on the list, because if they're looking for a guy to take over right now because of the emergency situation with Dart out, that's what the Vikings tried to do with McCarthy a year ago, just throw him into the deep end. Wouldn't the Giants be better served by a more veteran quarterback in the short run than McCarthy? But this story at least seems to indicate that the Giants are putting together their due diligence as well. Somebody is suggesting that there have been forms of urination celebrations in the past having to do with like lifting your leg like a dog might, that there's some of that that goes on. Randy Moss, of course, the fake mooning that turned, who was the Fox announcer who lost his mind on that one?
1: Joe Buck, and Joe rightfully Buck. So,
0: yeah.
1: Might I add.
0: And then there's the, the other suggestion, I don't know if this has already happened, I've missed it, or is the next progression, is somebody pretending to pass gas. how you would, that would manifest itself in a symbolic way, I don't know. But the sky, apparently the sky is the limit.
1: Now, my favorite part of that whole celebration clip was A, his reaction to it, which you mentioned.
0: Yes.
1: He could not.
0: Feigned amazement.
1: He could not believe that was possibly flagged. And the other thing was that what this texter says, 715 guy, you need to play the ref's description of the penalty. I don't know if you saw this.
0: No, it's pretty good.
1: Well, I don't have the audio with me, but he basically said this. You know, personal foul, unsportsmanlike, simulating using the restroom. It was so good.
0: He tried to clean it up a little bit.
1: Yeah.
0: And he didn't want to say urination.
1: I've never heard them
0: simulating
1: describe
0: using the restroom
1: celebration before.
0: Well, somebody, one of the 715 guys, I think it was 715, I don't even know, actually with a straight face texted a belief that he was simulating shooting a gun. And I'm going, how many people do you know simulate shooting a gun into the grass? If that was, he was basically saying that there was no attempt to simulate urination. I don't know what you're smoking right now. I don't really even care, but that was rather amusing. I do want to get back to a huge college football weekend, especially for the Gophers because of the timing of it. They go to Washington as double-digit underdogs. Let's be clear about something. They're double-digit underdogs because they'd given no one any reason to think they could be a factor against a good team on the road. It wasn't a conspiracy. It wasn't they didn't believe in the Gophers. They responded to results. This team had been not even close to being competitive on the road against good to very good teams. And they answered the bell in this case. They, I thought, were the better team almost from start to finish. More than anything else, for the first time, we saw what we thought they were going to have, which was a legitimate defensive line with the capability of putting good pressure, exerting good pressure, putting stress, in this case, on the other team's offense. And that's exactly what they did. They ended up with 7 sacks, 2 interceptions, both directly related to that pressure. The QB was very good when he had to be, and the running game returned. We saw a little bit more, finally, of the running game that we've not seen in quite some time. I also thought that was an encouraging aspect because the running game, as we know, once a staple here, was basically dead, right? It was, we were getting at almost nothing, and part of it was we couldn't keep Taylor, obviously, on the field. That was another big issue. But we saw a real running game. We saw, again, good passing, but more than anything, to me, the defense is the story of the Gophers' good victory on the road that ended, I don't know, early today. And the timing I mentioned is the obvious. They now are hosting Michigan, a beatable team, but a team still with a name, so that if you win, you're going to get some attention for doing it. So you've opened the door of sort of redeeming the season after getting humiliated at home by what's becoming clear by the week, a better than we thought Mississippi State team. You kind of opened the door to people maybe paying a little bit more attention and not giving up on the club by the victory, and now you have a chance to capitalize on it. Noon game, big Fox game, some good exposure, presumably a home crowd that will be rejuvenated. Remember, the last time we saw the home crowd against a legitimate opponent, the student section was empty by the end of the game. There was nobody there. So now you have an opportunity to kind of turn this thing around. But the bit has always been the same. it's not about winning any one game like they just beat Washington. It's capitalizing and then winning the next one against a good team, in this case, back at home. And for the Upper Midwest, a day to celebrate, because beyond what Minnesota did, the University of Iowa, dead and buried, it appeared, in the Big House, scored on the last play of the game, 1 second to go. They had that second only because a Michigan player had been injured on the previous play. So they steal one against Michigan, does Iowa. And in addition, the Wisconsin Badgers, the beleaguered Wisconsin Badgers, shock Penn State. I think Penn State has a 17-point lead in that game. And Wisconsin gets that victory as well. And as we talked about much earlier in the show, we don't know that that's ever happened, that all three teams have won sizable victories against ranked or at least semi-ranked, in the case of Washington, the coaches poll, on the same day or same night, which is exactly what took place. So now, and then we I guess we'll have to decide what PJ Fleck decides to do next after apparently. So the story, for the record, is the linebacker, Baranowski, apparently was hit by a cleat last play of the game. So he's bleeding from his mouth. So PJ and said player embrace. I didn't see this. I'm just going with the AP report. Fleck grabbed the senior linebacker's head with two hands, then aggressively wiped the blood from Baranowski's mouth and brushed it on his own left cheek. Blood brother, Fleck said. Back in the day, I'm sure that's what they did. The frontiersmen out west, little blood on there, I guess. Okay. It will, trust me, this is going to be a debate point all week in this town. Why can't you let a player and coach who go way back have their moment? That's going to be on one side of the debate. The other side of the debate is going to be, why can't the head coach, who has every reason to feel good about a good performance, let this be about the players? Because PJ Fleck knows that once he does this, the discussion is going to be about blood on PJ and how the blood got on PJ, and it becomes a PJ story. I always thought it was about the players. That's just me. But so that's going to be the debate. There's no question that's going to be the debate all week. And there'll be people on both ends of it. It's as PJ a move as one could imagine, which is why he does the dive into the locker room. And, you know, he is what he is, true to himself in that regard. But I would have thought that this would have been my, this isn't about me, man. It's about what the players did. Players responded very, very nicely. Instead, it's a blood brother situation that has to do with the frontiersmen out west, because, you know, the game was played out west. I don't know if you know that was on the West Coast. That's for a couple people who asked whether we have discussed that particular issue. To the question of if the Vikings didn't exist as a football team, never got here. Not the Vikings as in the Vikings, but the Vikings football team, NFL. What would we be doing on a day like this? It couldn't have been 5 hours of preparing for a 3:05 start. And somebody said what's probably the truth. We would all be Packers fans.
1: We'd all be just as miserable as me and Seneca.
0: We would, well, this week.
1: Yes, yes.
0: We would all be Packers fans. We would all revel in the psychosis that is arrogance. That is the average Green Bay Packers fan's approach, as you well know, when you're honest about it. Because once upon a time, you know, the Packers predated the Vikings. And there, we've talked about this. We've heard from people who, in their family, they're all Packers fans. Because that was the team. There was no team here. So that, unfortunately, would be, for many people, that would be the reality. Some people said, depending on where you are, you might have been, ended up being a Bears fan. A couple other teams have been brought into this this mix. But fortunately, we don't have to worry about that because the Vikings do exist. And they have a great chance to seize control of the NFC North, but put themselves in a very good position early. You win in Tampa Bay, you're 3-0, to return home next week to host the Miami Dolphins, who aren't very good, are they?
1: By all accounts? Probably the worst team in football.
0: Yeah. So a great chance to go 4-0. Meanwhile, you guys in Green Bay are still licking your wounds. And as a matter of fact, you play Tampa next, don't you?
1: We do. Next week.
0: That's what I thought.
1: In Tampa as well.
0: Bears now, according to outlets, are going to be without Caleb Williams 4 to 5 weeks. Now being described as a grade 2 hamstring, not a grade 1 hamstring, when everybody was mocking him and making fun of him for milking the injury. Now it turns out he's going to be out longer than the Washington Commanders quarterback is, who everybody was feeling sorry for. It's a funny world in the National Football League, the way it works. But I guess when everything is about image and aesthetic, that's what we obsess over and pretend matter. And the Lions, I don't know. I mean, I don't like the feel on them. I think I'll stand by what I felt said before the season. I thought this division had a chance to be very good offensively. Lions can still score. Bears, if they have Caleb, can score very clearly. Packers, I thought, could score. Now they've got offensive line issues and running back issues. The advantage I thought the Bears had, or I should say the Vikings had, was I thought they had a chance maybe to have a really good, you know, maybe the best team, defensive team in the division, at least until your guy comes back, Micah. But maybe by the time Micah comes back, it's not going to matter for you. I don't know. And I still feel somewhat the same way. So the beauty of it for the beauty of this game and this period for the Vikings is, I think we've got the establishment of some pretty good defensive bona fides and even special teams strength. It's all about whether you can get to a better place offensively than you were a year ago. So I'm not even going to ask for the moon, but I am going to ask for a significant upgrade. And that is why, in theory, the Vikings went out and got Kyler Murray. They may not love him, but you have to go with what your options are. And at that point, they, in their mind, they weren't considering Rodgers anymore, it doesn't appear. So in their mind, the options were, we come back with JJ and think that that winning streak late matters about how he played and just put him right back in the starting lineup, or we bring in another quarterback who's more veteran, who's been much maligned elsewhere, but we'll get maybe a new lease on life here, and we'll elevate our quarterback play to a place where, in a division where there are some other very good quarterbacks, he can hold his own, or the Vikings might be able to hold their own as well. Vikings football Sunday will then start, commence right at 1, correct?
1: That is correct.
0: 3:05 start. Are we still doing Vikings wine line? I don't even know.
1: Yes.
0: We are doing wine.
1: Nordo, Ron Johnson.
0: Okay, they do that. Tomorrow, I'm assuming we'll have Vikings talking points. I am assuming that we will also have Ben Lieber. I'm assuming we'll have Blake Cashman as we review Vikings' efforts to get to 3-0 today. I like the club's chances. I know about the desperation part about Tampa Bay, but I think the Vikings are in a very good position to come back home undefeated and at the top of the NFC North. We'll see if that indeed takes place. Thank you for watching. Thank you for listening. Worst Case Scenario is live and local, and it's coming up right around the corner. We'll talk to you at 3 tomorrow.
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16: The Steelers ask you about Porter's availability in a possible trade. Meanwhile, receiver Michael Pittman Jr. running back Jalen Warren are active for Pittsburgh. In Buffalo, the Bills host the Chargers, and Bills receivers DJ Moore and Keon Coleman are both active today. In Cleveland, Carolina receiver Jalen Coker is active for today's game against the Browns, but fellow receiver Xavier Leggett is inactive. Meanwhile, DeSean Jackson is expecting plenty of support for the hometown crowd.
17: The biggest thing, like, I don't never try to go at war with the fans. So then the biggest thing is just, you know, ready for support, ready to feel their energy, ready to get this big dub for the city of Cleveland and, you know, continue this great feeling that we have this week. So
16: Carolina's looking to go 3-0 on the season. In Detroit, the Jets will not have receiver Adonai Mitchell available for their game against the Lions. He is inactive with a finger injury. Giants linebacker Brian Burns is active for his team's game today against the Titans, but running back Devin Singletary is inactive. He's a healthy scratch. Running back Tajay Spears is active for Tennessee. Coming up on Football Sunday on ESPN Radio, the Chiefs and Dolphins, followed by the Vikings and the Buccaneers. To baseball, two playoff spots left for grabs, the last and a wild card spot between the Phillies and Diamondbacks, and the AL West title between the Astros and the Rangers. Both Arizona and Houston hold tiebreakers. Houston and Texas are tied atop their division.
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0: get. Okay, but bottomless chips and salsa.
1: I'm going. Yeah.
0: This has turned into a commercial for them. We're going to keep moving. We're going to go down to Rio.
1: Let's do that. Where you can get chips and salsa.
0: You said, speaking of intestinal turmoil, we're going to go down to Rio where you can't swim in the water. That's what you said, which is crazy.
1: But you should try to drink it.
0: Yes, and you know what else is also pretty disgusting is the field conditions.
1: Sure.
0: So we're going to get into that. Ravens and Cowboys. He's Gary Strisky. I'm Randy Scott. It's Countdown to Kickoff on ESPN Radio and the ESPN app.
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15: I'm meteorologist Brandon Bormans. Cloudy skies at first, then gradually increasing sunshine. A nice afternoon with highs near 70. Increasing clouds tonight with lows in the upper 40s. On Monday, look for some scattered showers to develop in the afternoon with highs in the mid-60s. 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Right now, it's 64 degrees.
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0: Now, with the best Vikings pregame coverage, live from the stadium, the voice of the Vikings, Paul Allen. And from the KFAN studios, here's Mike Mussman.
2: Vikings fans, it's week three. The Minnesota Vikings, they are in Tampa Bay, taking on the Buccaneers. 305 is the boom. The Vikings are coming off a division win, 9-3 over the Bears at a drenched Soldier Field. Meanwhile, the Buccaneers lost to the Browns 23-19 in a game that was delayed nearly 2 hours due to severe weather and lightning there in Tampa Bay. The Vikings are 2-0, the Bucs 0-2, and it's a return of Kyler Murray, cleared from concussion protocol. He's going to start against Tampa Bay today, and hopefully he can turn around some of the things that are going on for your Vikings offense. Vikings offense, well, yards per game, 242.5. That's dead last in the NFL. Passing yards, 132 against the Packers. Against the Bears, it was 127. But today we take on the Bucs, and here's Kevin O'Connell talking about the Buccaneers.
3: We know we're going to get, you know, the best version of the Bucs, which, you know, is a really, really talented team and a team that we've got to go play our best game if we expect to have a chance to win this football game. And our team knows that. Our staff knows that. So we got to have a really good week of preparation. I think we've done that really for 2 weeks leading into two wins. And, you know, the mark of a good team is consistency in my mind. And what a challenge to go try to show that consistency against this team.
2: Vikings football Sunday continues. Vikes taking on the Bucs. They're in Tampa Bay. You just hear from KO. Now, the Vucs. Paul Allen, the voice of your Minnesota Vikings. PA, how is it so far there in Tampa? Heard it was supposed to be kind of a hot and humid one.
4: Yeah, it's. I'm on the sideline, and like in the preseason when the Vikings played at the Giants, it was super hot that day, and the benches for both sides, they have awnings over areas where players will sit, so the benches aren't getting the direct sun. It's not super humid. It's a little breezy. It is on the warm side, but this is my first time to Raymond James Stadium since 2014, since Anthony Barr walked off on the Tampa Bay Buccaneers as a rookie. The team came here in 2020 and lost to Tom Brady, but that was the COVID year, so we called games even on the road from US Bank Stadium, and I just had forgotten how great this place is. I mean, it's a 28-year-old stadium, so, you know, I don't know how Tampa politics go or anything, but, you know, they may want a new stadium, maybe they don't, but this place is the bomb. It's just, it's standing the test of time.
2: Fire off the cannons right there, PA.
4: Hopefully not, because they fired one time in the pregame, and engineer Jared Wells, we nearly had to peel him off of the ceiling. He was so startled. But when the Buccaneers score, I think it's they might fire it six times for a touchdown, three for a field goal, one for an extra point. But it's a thing here, as the kids like to say. Hopefully we don't hear it all day.
2: Turnovers are going to be key. They always are in every game. But if you look at with the Minnesota Vikings under KO, 37-4 when they match or win the turnover battle. That being said, Baker Mayfield himself is really a turnover machine so far in this season.
4: Yeah, that's massive. It's so massive. I mean, just like correlate the Gophers win last night as 10-point dogs at Seattle against the Huskies to what you just said, the importance of turnovers. PJ's team last night dominated the time of possession. They dominated the running game numbers, and they won the take-give. If you do that every single game, you're probably not going to lose, or you're going to be in every single game. So the 37-4, I mean, that's far above the league average over the last 4 or 5 years. It's massive. The Bucs come into the game -4. Baker Mayfield, over the course of his career, has fumbled 71 times. Jeez. And in his last 36 games, he's dropped it 28 times. So yeah, it's a low-key prediction. The Vikings defense forces him to fumble two times today.
2: I can't say enough about Dallas Turner so far in this early part of 2026. But 3 sacks, 7 tackles. He's got 2 TFLs, 11 quarterback hits, 17 pressures. In fact, I think he has more pressures than anybody else in the NFL. What's weird to me is when we watched that Bears game, he had so many free runs. Like, they weren't even covering him. And if they did, they would do it with a tight end. That seems ridiculous to me.
4: Yeah, it props to Caleb Williams again, even a week later. I mean, Dallas Turner had him dead to rights at least 3 more times than when he got him at the end. Caleb High stepped away from one. He deked him on another. So props to Caleb Williams. Now, the scenario developing here is, I don't want to say it's perfect, but it's absolutely fantastic when you have Andrew Van Ginkel, all right, completely healthy. And let's not forget 2 years ago, Van Ginkel was arguably the identity of this defense. He has 2.5 sacks. Dallas Turner's getting all the attention, and rightfully so. And he's now starting to get a majority of the doubles. It's really, really playing into what Flores can do with Andrew Van Ginkel. It's helping the back end of the defense, the DBs and the safeties. Dallas Turner just continues to ascend. We'll see what happens today.
2: On that other side, we already talked about Kyler Murray, back cleared for concussion protocol. Only 11 plays before he got injured. Just that first pass was, terrible pick. But nonetheless, what do you anticipate with Kyler here today?
4: Well, great question, man. And, you know, it's, we could talk to Kevin O'Connell about it right now. And if we got him to 10 of 10, open a vein, and ask him exactly what he expects to do to go well with Murray and what his absolute concerns are, I think they would be in lockstep with us. Simply because the sample size is so small. On that first pass, it was one of those dreaded punt passes. You talked about turnovers, you know, and you know, I think the Vikings have a really good chance to win today unless they go to turning the ball over and getting the crowd into it. Now, speaking of, what's going on, buddy? Speaking of the crowd, there are so many Vikings fans here. Holy cow. I was going to say it's about the most that I've seen in quite some time, but most road trips we see, the fan base travel incredibly well. There are so many Vikings fans walking to the game right now outside of hotels all around the Tampa Bay area. So, you know, when I say get the crowd into it, if this is a 50-50 split today, Vikings-Buccaneers in the crowd, I wouldn't be surprised. But with Kyler, when it comes to what to expect that is supposed to work good, Tampa Bay plays a lot of man defense. All right, now, if you play man defense and you get your corners turning your back on the offense and Kyler sees it, he's going to run for 20 every single time. So they're going to have to change something there. Secondly, Murray trying to carry things on his own has been something that coaches have tried to get him off of pretty much all of his career. And he doesn't have to do that here. You know, even with Jordan Mason down, Juwan Jennings is back, but they can run it here. They can throw it to tight ends. Tight ends are killing Tampa Bay through the first 2 games. So if Kyler can just manage this thing and take the explosives when they're there, I think we're going to be in fine fettle.
2: Great stuff, as always, PA. Thanks, buddy.
4: All right, man. Happy Sunday.
2: Yep. Vikings Football Sunday, presented by Verizon Business, continues. In fact, we're going to hear from Kyler Murray coming up here next. And then Alec Lewis from The Athletic and TheAthletic.com is going to join me. We're going to talk about the Bucs defense may be a little suspect on the back end. What that might mean and what it might mean for your Minnesota Vikings. We'll get into that coming up next on FM 100.3 KFAN and the Fan Audio Network.
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9: Yeah, man, I just felt like I didn't even get in the game. That's what it felt like. It was started and it was over, you know. And again, I told you, like, that's I never would have thought that that's how it would have played out. But again, it is what it is. I get another opportunity, and that's all that matters this week. You know, go out here, execute, and try to leave Tampa Bay with a win.
10: That's the voice of Kyler Murray. K1, back to QB1. We'll start against the Bucs here today. Vikings Football Sunday presented by Verizon Business, Vikes Bucs, and the boom coming up just after 3:05. And joining me now from The Athletic and TheAthletic.com, also KFAN, the football feast, the Friday football feast. It's Alec Lewis and the Alec Lewis Show as well. Don't forget about that. I don't want to leave that out because it's a great show, buddy.
11: Yeah, good to be here with you, Must. That's a lot of shows that you mentioned, you know, just right for The Athletic, try to do my best. But I'm excited for this game in Tampa today. There's palm trees. It's beautiful. I'm very, very excited for this.
10: Are you a big beach guy?
11: I am. I'm not a big, like, there's not much time when you cover the NFL to be sitting on a beach relaxing. But if I can make that happen, you do my best. I don't know if I'm... Like, there's this pirate ship over there. That makes me feel uncomfortable, but a normal beach is yeah, that's good with me.
10: We hear Kyler Murray there at the top of this segment talking about how it feels like it's his debut. He only had 11 plays before he got the concussion. Now he is back. And does this feel like a game where maybe we can get some of those weapons going? I mean, Justin Jefferson, just 15 targets, 11 receptions, 147 yards so far in 2026. He does have that two touchdowns, but getting Hawkinson and Aaron Jones and everybody going a little bit with

0: Kyler in there?
1: Yeah, I absolutely think that's possible today. I part of it is you don't want to force it, because part of the reason this Vikings team right now is 2-0 to start this season is because they haven't turned the football over. And the deeper you're attempting passes, potentially the more likelihood you're taking on risk and putting yourself in turnover possible situations. So I think for today, it's like, how can you be really smart and really strategic to kind of get Kyler Murray within the flow of the game? And then as the game plays out, if that presents opportunities over the middle of the field to find Justin Jefferson on crossers, Jordan Addison on crossers, TJ Hockenson up the seam, I do think, like, near the second half of this game, you could start to see some of that stuff open up. And it would be fun to see it, obviously, in this Week 3 matchup.
0: All right, Alec, I'm not watching the All-22, but when I was watching the highlights, the Bucs versus the Browns, I noticed that the Bucs D-line couldn't really bring enough pressure. And the back end of Tampa's defense, well, it struggled in coverage.
1: Yeah, I mean, they've had an interesting start to the season. I think on one hand, you know, people here are probably very frustrated with the 0-2 start. But I think on another hand, when you do watch the film, I mean, there's no doubt that defensively they have a lot of talent. So on the front, that's Vita Vea, who's massive. But then a more under-the-radar guy, Kalijah Kancey on the interior, is a really impressive pass rusher. They've got some guys on the edge, Yaya Diaby. And then, obviously, Antoine Winfield Jr. is a phenomenal player. So, I think the biggest thing today for the Vikings offense against this Bucs defense is, can you run the football at all to prevent yourself from being in drop-back situations? And if you can't, because of the running back situation or because the Bucs are good at stopping the run, then you find yourself in those drop-back situations. Can the interior of the offensive line hold up? And I think that could be the crux of how this game goes today.
0: Yeah, speaking of the run there, committed to the run for sure so far in 2026. We kept hearing this is going to be the deal. But, man, on first down runs in 2026, 66.5% for the Vikings to run the ball. And they're running the ball at a clip that's ridiculous when you go and look at that run-pass splits that we normally would see with the Vikes.
1: Yeah, you're right. I mean, it's been, honestly, it's been pretty crazy. Now, how much of those run numbers were dictated last week by the weather elements? I think that's a very fair and reasonable question and conversation to have. But there's no doubt that Kevin O'Connell, coming off of last year's Seattle loss, which was a disaster in Seattle with Max Brosner playing, kind of reshaped and reoriented the strategy that they wanted to take. And the strategy really is, like, win games by any ways necessary. And so that has carried over into the first 2 weeks of the season. Again, today's it's kind of a fascinating one, because the Bucs are good at stopping the run, and because the Vikings don't have Jordan Mason and Aaron Jones is coming off the workload of week two, it becomes like an interesting dynamic today. But I do think they're going to try to run the football, and if they're able to at all, I do think that'll set up for some real play action opportunities against a Bucs linebacker core that's missing Josiah Trotter, that has not been exceptional to start this season.
0: Yeah, it's crazy, Alec, because I was looking at this. Aaron Jones versus the Bears, of course, we all know about the 23 carries and 105 yards. That's the first 20-plus carries game as a Minnesota Viking for Aaron Jones.
1: Yeah, I mean, I didn't recognize that or look that up in the aftermath of the week two game, but I mean, he was an absolute warrior in that game. I mean, he's not the biggest body guy. I think about it every week when we stand next to him and he's at the podium for his weekly presser. He's just not a massive dude, but for him to really be okay with that workload, find his way out of it, and then recover early in this week to be available today, I do think that's going to be huge. Now, you can't ask him to be running more than 15 times probably in today's game, so how they potentially incorporate DJ Dallas and even the rookie Demond Claiborne, I think is going to be something worth watching.
0: Always great stuff. Thanks, Alec.
1: Thanks, Mus.
0: Alec
1: Enjoy
0: Lewis.
1: It.
0: Yep, you as well, buddy. Enjoy those cannons. We got more coming up. Vikings football Sunday. Vikes taking on the Bucs. And coming up here next, Paul Charchin from Fantasy Football World and, of course, KFAN. He says that Baker Mayfield is struggling. Well, meet Brian Flores' defense. See what he means by that. That's all coming up here next, Vikings football Sunday on FM 100.3 KFAN and the Fan Audio Network.
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9: Fast. Cousins with a fake. He's settling. He's taking a deep shot. To the end zone. Wide open. Touchdown, Tucker. They got everyone flowing right. Tucker went left. They dropped that in.
10: Who said
9: it? 40-yard touchdown. And with 11:51 to go on the half, Raiders 6, Chargers nothing.
0: Kirk Cousins hits Tucker for a 40-yard TD. Raiders 26-14, their win over the Chargers, courtesy of KFI AM 640. Welcome back to Vikings Football Sunday, and off we go to Paul Charchian. Paul Charchian from, of course, KFAN and Fantasy Football World. Charch, I was just about to say, you know, the win, the Raiders over the Chargers, and then I was like, wow, I was looking at the score, and I'm like, well, the Chargers were leading the Bills, but now, yeah, Josh Allen just ran one in, so it's all knotted up at 10.
11: Yeah, that's what he does. Josh Allen, only 19 seconds left. Bills got the ball down to the 1 yard line, and then kind of game over. You know, that's, you know how this goes when you get Josh Allen down to the 1 yard line, you know what's going to happen. And, nobody's really found a way to stop that yet.
0: Charge, let's go back to Kirk Cousins on there. Has he emerged as a viable fantasy starter? Isn't it 6 touchdowns that he has already?
11: Yeah, 6 touchdowns. Entered today with tied for the most touchdowns in the NFL, touchdown passes. Josh Allen had more if you include his rushing. Raiders are just one game behind last year's win total. They had 3 wins last year. They got 2 now. Now, they've done against the Dolphins and Chargers, fairly soft defenses. And then the schedule gets a lot harder. Chiefs, Patriots, Bills, Rams looming. But, you know, defensively, and that's what we're talking about, there's a fantasy segment. You know, Chiefs, Patriots, Bills, and Rams are not impossible defenses. So, yeah, Kirk remains a fairly viable fantasy quarterback, especially if you're in a 2-quarterback league. Then I think he's a way above average 2nd quarterback. And Brock Bowers coming back. That's the best receiver on the team. He's going to return later today. And Raiders figure to get better as they learn Clint Kubiak's new offensive system. You know, they're only two games into that system. And so, yeah, Kirk playing well, and he's returned to fantasy relevance.
10: Down in Rio, they're all worried about the field. Of course, that always seems to come up. But you're saying be careful about Baltimore wide receiver Zay Flowers and that hamstring issue, I believe.
11: Yes, word's going to come down like any moment now if Zay Flowers is going to be active or not for this game. But even if he is active for this game, the field surface is garbage. And I don't know that you want somebody with a bad hamstring trying to plant and not slip on that field surface. So I worry about it being aggravated, the hamstring. And then on top of that, there are suggestions that Zay Flowers is going to be on a snap count and that he may only be on the field 20 plays. So even though it's the Dallas secondary, and I really want to use Zay Flowers here, and even if he's only on 20 plays, maybe something good could come of it. But if you've got other options, I would pivot somewhere else. Find out if former Gopher Rashad Bateman's available. Last week without Zay Flowers, had a nice game, scored a touchdown. He'd have the opportunity to do that as well here in Rio.
10: When you start wondering about who's startable, who's not, and Kyler Murray is returning for your Minnesota Vikings after just 11 plays, of course, and the concussion and everything else, is he actually startable?
11: I got him at quarterback 15, so maybe I don't think we're going to see many designed runs for Murray, which from a fantasy standpoint, we would love to see. Kevin O'Connell has never really run his quarterbacks, even when he had the Pastrnak in. We didn't get a lot of running from Josh Dobbs. Murray, you know, he'll scramble for some yardage as he does most games, but get this, Tampa is only allowed 10 scramble yards per game. That's it. And so maybe there's not even a lot of that part coming for Murray on the ground. Tampa Bay's a good, not great pass defense. You know, you and Alec were just talking about some of the highs and lows of their pass defense a few minutes ago. You know, Murray will have some opportunities to get something done that way. And they've got one cornerback named Benjamin Morrison, who's just awful. And he plays one side of the field. Justin Jefferson against him is a huge advantage. And even Jordan Addison against Morrison would also be an advantage. He has seen the sixth most targets, and he's got a 28% missed tackle rate, which is extremely high. I'm talking about Benjamin Morrison. So whoever's on that side of the field is going to have some really nice matchups today, and that's something to watch for as well.
10: TJ Hawkinson, he has been pretty productive. I'd like to see a little bit more, but does that continue today? Because I think you actually can hit over the middle, as you were just talking about, here against the Bucs.
11: Yep, Bucs are really struggling against tight ends. They've allowed tight end scores in both games. Last week, Cleveland's Harold Fannin got on track after a disappointing week one. You know, Hawk doesn't bring a ton of separation or speed to the table anymore, but he's running a lot of routes and he's getting red zone looks. And given that the Bucs are struggling as much as they are, I think TJ Hawkinson back in play today.
10: All right, Baker Mayfield has been struggling so far this year, and we've seen that. And he's hoping to turn it around, I'm sure. But hello, Brian Flores' defense.
11: Yeah, this is not a get-right spot for Baker Mayfield. Like, dude's plucky, and I love that about him. You'll never watch Baker Mayfield and go, well, he doesn't care about winning. That guy, every play looks like the last play of his career, and he's going to get everything he can out of it. But the Vikings defense just seems so zeroed in. You know, they had that slow start to the season for about 2.5 quarters against Green Bay. But since then, Brian Flores and this Vikings defense has just looked so good. And get this, past 10 games, the Vikings have given up 3 passing touchdowns. It's just insane. And that includes 0 touchdown games to more consistent quarterbacks than Baker Mayfield, like Jaden Daniels and Dak Prescott and Jordan Love and Sam Darnold and Caleb Williams twice. So, I think for those of us that are rooting for good things for Baker Mayfield, I think we're going to fast forward to next week. And I think our hopes will be pinned to the next game for Baker Mayfield.
10: All right, Church. We already talked about Aaron Jones with Alec Lewis and myself, but Bucky Irving has turned into Tampa's workhorse runner. I mean, they love this guy.
11: They do, and they should. He's really good. Their offensive coordinator is Zach Robinson, who for 2 years was the Falcons offensive coordinator, and he's using Bucky Irving as his new Bijan Robinson. Bucky is catching a ton of passes. He has the most running back receptions in the league, a lot like Bijan Robinson does, and he's caught all 11 of his targets. He's gone 11 for 11 on receptions, on targets. Very impressive. And Buck Irving's really good. He's got the ninth highest explosive run rate. He has the second highest success rate and the number one ranked stuff rating among starting running backs. So he's been very good. But the Vikings defense, of course, has also been very good. They rank number two in run defense DVOA, number four in run defense EPA. And there's a lot of other acronyms that the Vikings are very good in. No back has topped 47 yards or scored against the Vikings. Now, granted, they haven't faced, it's been all committee runners to now. But you know, and maybe get something done through the air. That might be your angle on Bucky Irving. They gave up 54 yards to DeAndre Swift last week. The Vikings did. So maybe it's a little something done through the air, but this is a really tough matchup for an otherwise very good runner.
10: Charge, you're the best, buddy.
11: Thanks, Moss. We'll talk to you next week.
10: Paul Charchian from KFAN and Fantasy Football World as well. Hey, by the way, make Carboni's a part of your pregame like we do here at our studios, KFAN. Yeah, that's going to be on its way. Cannot wait. And it's not just pizza. Full menu. 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Carboni's, thank you so much. Coming up here next, Greg Coleman returns for a pregame preach. And we got Brett Blakemore, the NFL preview. It's all coming up next on Vikings Football Sunday on FM 100.3 KFAN and the Fan Audio Network.
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0: Welcome back to Vikings Football Sunday. I'm Greg Coleman with the Pregame Preach. Now, last week, this team found a way to win. An ugly game against the Bears. It was rainy, windy, sloppy field, but they found a way to win, and that's all that matters. That was then. Today's another day. Purple Nation, you got two ships going in a different direction, both trying to sail their way into L.A. at the end of the season. Now, I'm reminded what it says in Isaiah 43:2. When you pass through the waters, I'll be with you. And when you pass through the rivers, they will not sweep over you. And when you walk through the fire, you will not be burned. Baby, I'm going to keep standing on the word from the Lord on that one. Beating these Bucks ain't going to be easy up in here today, but I'm glad to see the little big man, Kyler Murray, back on the field, ready to do his thing. O-line, you still got to dominate these Bucks all day long. Get the ball to the playmakers. Defense, Flo, keep bringing the pressure, baby, because we know that pressure will bust a pipe or a buck one way or the other. Special team, stay sharp. And when you get your chance, do what you do. And this ODS, oh, you know what ODS means? Offense, defense, special teams. When this ODS bunch of brothers come together in unity, they're going to lead these Bucks sitting on the dock of the bay, watching the purple sail to 3-0. Find a way to win, baby, and let the church say amen.
1: 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Got a handful of good games to get to, including one divisional game. Let's get going.
2: Prescott fires it into the end zone. Who's got it? Ferguson. Wrestled the safety. Touchdown, Cowboys.
1: Yeah, the Dallas Cowboys bounce back in a big way in week 2 and have to go south to Rio de Janeiro to play the Baltimore Ravens, who did not look great last week. The Ravens, 3.5-point favorites still in Brazil. It's a 325 kick. Dak last week, he got back into it. A 143.8 rating, 9 yards per attempt, 279 yards, and 2 touchdowns to CeeDee Lamb. The offense for Dallas, 7 for 11 on third down. 3-for-4 in the red zone, 37 points. They looked back to their high-scoring ways. Meanwhile, on the Baltimore side of things, 17 points last week, 4-for-9 from third down, 1-for-2 in the red zone. Only got there twice. An interesting matchup on a shoddy field in Brazil.
3: Stafford gets the pass off the side, over the shoulder, catch, far side, in the end zone, caught, touchdown. Adams lassos it. His second touchdown reception tonight.
1: The Rams have a tough matchup in Denver to take on Bo Nix and the Broncos. It's a 7:20 kick if you're waiting all day for a Sunday night. The Rams favored by 2.5 points. Denver's D seemed to get back into form, only allowing 13 points and 4.9 yards per play against Lawrence and the Jags last week. Lawrence was held to a 63.7 rating. Meanwhile, Stafford, on the other end, was unbelievable. 131.3 rating, 4 touchdowns, 10.5 yards per attempt. He was electric. Also, the Rams only allowed 1 sack last week, and getting to the passer is what the Denver D does very, very well. A 15.2 quarterback pressure percentage last week for the Rams. Denver averages 45.2 on the quarterback pressure percentage. Bo Nix last week, 288 yards, 9.3 yards per attempt, a touchdown, a pick. He was getting back into form, but we'll see if he continues that going into Sunday night.
2: Motion, Devontae Smith. Hurts his back. Here comes the rush. He fires. Touchdown! Darius Cooper!
1: The only divisional matchup in NFL preview this week is Eagles at Bears. That's a 7 o'clock Monday night football game. The Eagles, 4.5-point favorites, and that's mostly because we still don't know who's playing quarterback for the Chicago Bears. We do know who's playing quarterback for the Eagles. You just heard him, Jalen Hurts. 5 touchdowns, 2 picks this season. Last week, 2 touchdowns, 2 picks. Not exactly great. They got away barely against the Titans. 11 for 18 on third down, 3-for-4 in the red zone were the Eagles last week. Who plays quarterback for the Bears? We don't know. Could it be Bajent, who is questionable with a concussion at time recording? Could it be Caleb Williams miraculously coming back? Could it be Case Keenum, the Minneapolis Miracle himself? We'll find out. Either way, the Bears were 5-for-15 last week on third down against the Minnesota Vikings. That wraps up NFL preview. Muss, back to you.
4: All right. Thank you very much, Double B. Very nicely done. Brett Blakemore and the NFL preview here on Vikings Football Sunday. Vikes taking on the Bucks. 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Vikes, Bucks, that's coming up next on FM 100.3 KFAN and the Fan Audio Network.
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16: Tampa's a very good team, you know. I think Baker Mayfield is, we've actually seen some, you know, some good quarter, very good quarterbacks, some of the most best quarterbacks in the league so far. Jordan Love, and then Caleb, and then, you know, Baker's almost a combination of the two. He's much more elusive than people probably give him credit for. Makes a lot of plays outside of the pocket. He's got a cannon arm. He's fearless. So this is a dangerous guy to play against.
4: Welcome back, Vikings Football Sunday, presented by Verizon Business. That's the voice of Brian Flores talking about Baker Mayfield. I am Mus, and joining me now from the Power Trip Morning Show, we got Chris Hockey. Hockey, you are down in Tampa Bay. How you doing, buddy?
17: Dude, I'm plundering booty down here. It's just beautiful. I'm just loving it. You know, the only thing I forgot to bring was Depends, because every time they fire these cannons down here, I pee myself a little. It's unbelievably loud, but there's so much purple here. It's like an outdoor Vikings game, man. It's just the best.
4: Plundering booty. And
17: you heard what I said.
4: Yep, another one that loves to plunder and the booty. That is Paul Meat Sauce Lambert. How you doing, Saucy?
18: For those of you doing pregame bingo, you hit the free spot with Hockey saying, "I'm plundering booty." So congrats, Hawk.
17: Yeah.
4: It's fantastic. All right, so you guys are in Tampa. Well, I'm sorry, Hawk, you're in Tampa Bay.
17: Yeah.
4: I heard you guys talking to Brian O'Neill. He was on the show with you guys on the Power Trip Morning Show, and he was talking about playing in these hot and extremely humid conditions that can be there and probably will be there today in Tampa. And he said that they hit the sauna, like, all week. So I'm wondering, to get ready for this broadcast, have you hit the sauna, or did you actually go over to Meat Sauce's sauna, and the two of you got yourselves ready for this game?
17: Yeah, I would go over there by myself and just kind of let myself in and do it. But, you know, I'll tell you what, the thing is, man, it is warm. There's no doubt about it. The thing about it, though, is the sun is just never, I mean, it is beating down. So I wouldn't be surprised if I see some people taking a little few more fluids and maybe cramping up a little bit today. You know, it's just like, is this the same planet that we played on last week? A week ago today, I was freezing and it was raining and it was cloudy and everything was, today it couldn't be more perfect, man. In fact, I know this isn't going to surprise Meat Sauce at all, because I do this every time I go somewhere, but I'm buying a house down here. That's it. I am moving to Tampa. This is the perfect place to be, minus the alligators and the snakes.
4: Yeah, Sauce, is it weird that I'm kind of upset you never invited me to your sauna?
18: Yeah, I mean, you can come over if you want, use it. I think I've used it a few times. My wife loves it. I don't need to sweat any more than I already do. If I want to sweat a lot, I just go up a flight of stairs. I'll be honest with you.
4: You hear Brian Flores kicking off this segment, talking about Baker Mayfield and Hawk. Baker Mayfield, he is 198 passing touchdowns in his career, so he's just a couple away from 200. Hopefully that'll happen a couple weeks down the road. 12 rushing touchdowns as well, but he's had a lot of turnovers so far this early season. 3 fumbles, those were all against the Bengals, and then he had an interception as well against the Browns.
17: Yeah, let me tell you the 3 things that bother me about today. I don't like playing an 0-2 team that is desperate. That kind of sucks. I don't like Baker Mayfield being up against a college friend of his, because you know he's going to come out here and want to show off and show up Kyler Murray. I don't like that. And I also don't like the fact that it has been a rough start for Baker, because this guy, actually, as rough as it's been for him, everything I was reading and things I was watching on local television is that when he is under pressure is when he's at his best. That's when he starts freaking out and doing magic stuff. And of course, as much as we blitz, you have an opportunity to put under a lot of pressure, but also you have an opportunity for Baker to become Baker Mayfield. That said, I'm not too worried about it. I feel like our defense is going to be enough to win this game today. The question is our offense. Can Kyler Murray come out and reset everything and show us a different version of himself in those first 11 plays?
4: All right, Sauce, first on Baker Mayfield. The Bucs are -4 in the take give, 30th in the NFL. He will cough it up, because he is a bit of a gunslinger. He is going to take some chances with that big arm.
18: He's going to take some chances, and they're going to get a lot of pressure on him. So he's going to throw that football up for anybody to get. And he's made a career out of, you know, most of the time that's not picked off. They move the chains. But this, so far this season, as you said, he's turned the ball over a lot. Like, he is going to take some chances. Hawk's 100% correct. He's going to want to show off to Kyler. But I think with the pressure rate this defense puts on and Dallas Turner coming off the edge, he's going to toss up at least 2 interceptions, and the Vikings have to turn those into points.
4: Yeah, and Hawk, you mentioned Kyler Murray in there, and earlier here in Vikings Football Sunday, we heard from him talking about how he feels like today's really his Viking debut, because he just had the 11 plays, the last one he doesn't remember, but he's now gotten through concussion protocol. What do you see from Kyler Murray today, or what would you like to see?
17: Well, listen, I would love to forget that first outing for him as well, but we can't. That's what happened. You know, I would love to see him just be calm. I was talking to Bursich a little bit earlier, and he kind of intimated that maybe the first half might be a little scattered, as he is, again, we're literally seeing him play the first time ever, a full half of football for your Minnesota Vikings. So maybe we give him grace for the first half, let him learn the ropes, and then maybe kick it in a little bit in the second half. That's where, again, the defense is going to come in. If we can keep the game very close or have the lead a little bit in that first half, maybe our offense kicks it into gear in the second half and we see the real Kyler Murray come out. I want to see this team throw against this secondary. I think Meatsauce mentioned it earlier. I know he mentioned it earlier in the week. This defensive secondary for the Buccaneers, there's lots of opportunity there. Can Kyler Murray take advantage of it? If he can, then we're a real team. Bursich said it earlier. I'm stealing his take. He'll say it again to you a little bit later. If we win today, Bursich believes we are a playoff team if we win today.
4: I thought for sure you were going to go with that defensive backfield for the Bucs, that they are buns, and then that would have been, you know, booty and buns.
17: I love buns, though. I can't say buns and actually say it in a bad way. I love them.
18: And so, again, another free space on the bingo card. Hawk loves buns.
17: You set me up, though. You set me up.
4: So Saucy, you know, with Kyler Murray getting back in and going to be, you know, QB number one here today against the Bucs, the Minnesota Vikings offense is dead last in yards per game, dead last in passing yards, 32nd out of all the 32 teams we have. We are at the lowest. Can he turn that around in just one game?
18: I mean, I don't know if we have to put that kind of pressure on him, but I want to see him, as Hawk said, take command of this offense. I want to see him not throw any punt passes that because he's getting pressured. They are out two of their better defensive players, the Trotter character, and then Reuben Bain is also out. But see, he's actually in the booth with Hawkey right now. But we have to see some consistency. Wentz was put into a lot of short fields against Green Bay, but last week he never turned the ball over. So he's done his job. There is a lot of pressure on him to be good because this is now a 2-0 football team with some of these division teams struggling. The Bears are down to their second or third quarterback, so this is a big opportunity.
4: Yeah, and you know what? We got Chris Hawkey here, and of course, Paul Meatsauce
18: Lambert. And Bain. Don't forget Bain.
4: And Bain is here with us as well. Vikings football
18: monster.
4: Last week, Hawk, the Vikings defense, unbelievable. They held Chicago to just 5 of 15 on third downs, only allowed 3 points, but more importantly, took points off of the board. Redman with the punch out, Isaiah Rodgers with the recovery, also Rodgers with the blocked field goal from 23 out. I mean, they took points off the board from those Bears.
17: Yeah, they absolutely did. And let's call them Juggernaut, because I love Juggernaut and El Presidente. Those are two of the best nicknames. We got to make those two things stick. But I do want to address that, because I kind of feel like two things. With Carson Wentz being your quarterback the first 2 weeks, and also with the rain being what it was in Chicago, I almost want to throw out those stats, you know, where the last offense when it comes to yards. Nobody was moving the ball in driving rain last week. That's just how it was. Plus, it wasn't our starting quarterback. It was our second-string quarterback. So I understand those are the stats, but for me, those stats don't really count when you go into a beautiful day like today with a brand-new quarterback.
4: All right, Saucy, with all the pressure that the Vikings defense does bring, 25 quarterback hits, 8 sacks, 38 quarterback pressure. You got Dallas Turner, who has just been fantastic. He leads the NFL in pressures. He's got 3 sacks already. Dallas Turner and that pressure that the Vikings will bring.
18: Yeah, it's something that is their calling card, and it will be their calling card all season as they move forward and hopefully win today, and then you get to play, I'll say it, a Buns Miami team next week. But
17: they're
18: they have to continue
17: today, mister.
18: They're going to win the game today, and they got to put pressure on the guy, and they got to put that's what Dallas Turner has done so well. I think I saw a stat. He has more pressure than a bunch of teams do around the league. Yeah. He's playing on a different level. It's got to continue today. It's got to be consistent, and I think he can get at least one sack today and put Baker on his back, and maybe Baker will throw up one of those punt passes.
4: This could be interesting, and I hope that it's not going to be, Hawk. The Vikings just yesterday announced the signing of veteran punter Johnny Hecker from their practice squad to the 53-man roster, and they had to do that because undrafted rookie Brett Thorson is dealing with a hamstring injury. The key to that is going to be that I know he holds, and we are always talking about, oh man, Thorson, he never had held for kicks in his entire career in college or anything like that. But that could be interesting in that battery that they have there with Will Reichert.
17: Yeah, so it looks like Hecker is going to be the guy. You're exactly right. So I think that's a big story. And, you know, if we look at the toll that that field in Chicago took on a lot of different players, let's see what happens today as I'm looking out onto the field right now. And I believe that is Hecker right there walking beside it. Yeah, so there you go. He's about to take some snaps right now and do some practicing. So I'm going to give you a live look right now at the very first snap and hold for Hecker here in Tampa Bay. Are you ready for this, guys?
4: Oh,
17: I'm going to tell you how it goes. Oh, wait, hold on. They're marking the ball. I think somebody called a penalty, and it's pregame. This is not looking good for us. I'll let you know when they kick this ball. But it is a big story, and I think Hecker being the veteran, it's a great thing that we had him in camp, and it's even better for us that nobody picked him up.
4: Yeah, and sloppy conditions, no doubt that's probably a big reason for Thorson and that hamstring that he suffered against the Bears.
18: Yeah, and I was shocked that Thorson wasn't carted off and sobbing when he hurt himself. Now, are we sure it's Hecker, Hawk? We know sometimes you don't know who the player is.
4: Ask PA.
17: I'm pretty sure it's Hecker because he's number 6, and I'm sure that's him, and he's about 19 feet tall. You know what, Sauce? Here's the thing. On tomorrow morning when I get there, when I'm tired, I'm going to walk right up to you, and I'm going to wipe some blood off of your face and wipe it on my face. I'm going to smear your blood all over my face tomorrow morning.
4: All right, here we go,
18: then,
4: boys.
18: Yeah, you know what you'd do then? You'd make it all about you.
4: Predictions. We got about 30 seconds here. Hawk, what do you got for predictions?
17: I got Vikings pulling away in the second half. 27-19. Vikes win. 27-19.
4: Saucy.
18: I got Vikes winning. I think they win 31-2.
17: The snap is good. The snap is
18: hey,
17: good.
18: Hawk.
17: And the yeah, he made
18: Papa
17: it. Yeah.
18: Says hi.
4: All right. We say goodbye, boys. Thank you so much. FM 100.3 KFAN and the Fan Audio Network.
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20: Movie?
21: Kung Fu Panda.
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27: Last week in Chicago. 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
28: sometimes I get a good feeling.
27: Flores blinked. Down goes Caleb! Dallas Turner, Andrew Van Ginkle, Levi Drake Rodriguez. Take your pick. Who do you like?
29: The defense was flowing.
27: Caleb Williams from under center. Jalen Redmond all over him. They sacked him again.
29: J. today. The D is looking to continue its domination in Florida. Defensive coordinator Brian Flores.
16: Now we turn the page. And that's the National Football League. Another really well-coached, talented team in Tampa who's 0-2. And if, you know, there's a little bit, I'm sure there's a feeling of backs against the wall. And that's a very dangerous, you know, so they become a very dangerous team.

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0: Vikings pregame coverage. Live from the stadium are Paul Allen and former Viking Pete Bursich. And from the KFAN studios, here's Mike Mussman.
3: Vikings fans, it's week three and your Minnesota Vikings are in Tampa Bay taking on the Buccaneers. 3:05 is the boom. The Vikings are coming off a division win 9-3 over the Bears at a drenched Soldier Field. Now the Buccaneers, they lost to the Browns 23-19 last week in a game that was delayed nearly 2 hours due to severe weather and lightning in Tampa Bay. Right now it sounds like it's actually pretty beautiful out there. Vikings 2-0 on the season so far. The Bucs 0-2, and Kyler Murray, he is cleared from concussion protocol and he will start versus Tampa Bay. Here's Kevin O'Connell on Kyler getting that start.
4: Starting point is he's just watched Carson, you know, really function at a way that there wasn't, you know, Carson wasn't doing crazy things. He was just protecting the football, making good decisions, making some big time throws when he could, and running the show. And I think he saw some plays get made. I think he saw our team play totally connected and complementary of all of the other two phases, and what that can do for the Minnesota Vikings on a Sunday.
3: And out we go to Tampa Bay, the voice of the Minnesota Vikings, Paul Allen, along with Pete Bursich and PA. Let's start there, talking about Kyler Murray and what he can possibly do today for your Minnesota Vikings. The Vikings offense, yards per game, 242.5. That's dead last in the NFL.
5: Well, I'd like to begin by complimenting you on the work you did with Vikings Country with Isaiah Rogers.
3: Oh, he's awesome.
5: I found that to be very, very compelling. And you caught Isaiah off a game where he had the block kick and the key force fumble. So he, you know, he had a right to be giddy. But before we get to Kyler, Pete, when Isaiah Rogers is healthy and happy, when he's atop his game, what makes him so good in this Flores defense?
6: I think the fact that he's so good at reading the football, meaning, you know, DBs are not wide receivers when it comes to adjusting to the ball in flight or in the air, and I think Isaiah Rogers has that. He does a very, very good job with that. He's also a very good tackler, which, believe it or not, in this day and age, is not requisite of corners anymore, but he can definitely tackle.
5: So off Musta's question, and he asked me the same thing an hour ago, what do you expect from Kyler today? Because I said to Mus, if you got head coach Kevin O'Connell to 10 of 10 honestly open a vein about what he thinks should be good with Murray today, play action, taking advantage of man, running into it, and what his 10 of 10 concerns are, you know, I'd be curious I just think they're analogous to what a lot of us think about Kyler.
6: Yeah, and I think for Kyler, what I'm interested in is what type of a front that the Tampa Bay defense plays, because if they're in a five-man front, they're going to be aggressive, they're going to blitz. He's going to have to get rid of the football quickly. If they're in a four-man front, you'll be able to spread them out, and they're not very disciplined in their rush lane. So if they're playing a lot of four-man front, Kyler Murray could run for 100 yards on easy today. And I'll say this, the Kyler's good to the running backs and to the tight ends, and that's really been a thorn in the side of this Tampa Bay offense in two games, 258 yards, two touchdowns to running backs and tight ends. So it kind of plays into his hand in that regard. But they're the third most amount of blitzes in the NFL on their defense, and two of their three sacks have come off of blitzes. So I just expect them to be a lot more aggressive today defensively than they've been the week one and week two.
5: What if anything do you think they'll do to correct significant problems they've been having against tight ends and running backs? I mean, against when they lose to Cleveland, I think it was tight end two, maybe three, Whitehart, who basically walked off on them, and Mike Gesicki had a career game the week before for Cincinnati.
6: Yeah, they do. I think it's the extremes in coverage. They play a lot of umbrella quarters, that kind of thing, and when you do that, you leave a lot of room in the underneath in the middle of the field. I think Josiah Trotter, as good as he has been against the run and as a blitzer, as a rookie, he's not playing today, but as a zone awareness underneath linebacker, he's struggled mightily at times. And so that opens up the underneath for tight ends and running backs. So, and, you know, Alex Anzalone, we know about his tackling woes. There have been some good matchups for offenses with the underneath passing game. Will that be fixed today? They can do and play a little bit more man-to-man, Paul, I think.
5: Yeah.
6: But then you run the risk of letting Kyler pull that thing down and run. So it's going to be a balance. But I do think that they are going to stick true to their theme, and that's keep the umbrella and keep all the throws underneath.
5: All right, so from 0-2, what's good with the Bucs and what's truly problematic with the Tampa Bay Buccaneers?
6: What's problematic with the Tampa Bay Buccaneers is just their ability to shoot themselves in the foot. They've had 17 turnovers in the last 13 games. They're 3-10 over that span. Baker Mayfield, 18 gives since 2025. That's the second most in the NFL. 10 straight starts with under 100 passer rating, second longest of his career. Penalties, Paul. Turnovers and penalties have been just an absolute thorn in the side of this Buccaneers team, especially their offense. And I guess that's the problem you have when you count on another team to turn the football over, you wait for it, it may not happen. So you can't expect to come out here and just wait for Tampa Bay to implode. You've got to come out. But here's the good news. If you can get on them early, you will take whatever crowd is here today out of this game.
5: Right.
6: With them being 0-2. And I hope that all these Viking players got opportunity to see what happened Thursday night when an 0-2 team won in the Lambeau and won big. Because an 0-2 team, they're not that bad. They are a good football team. This will be a battle today.
5: Hey, Ivan Pace Jr. did not travel with the team. Everything's okay within his covenant, but he is here and he will play.
3: All right, great news to hear. We'll get those lineups coming up later here at Vikings Football Sunday. Hey, Vikings fans, get ready for kickoff like the broadcast team with a pothole pizza only from Quick Trip, Meat Sweats, Vikings Pep Rally, and, of course, Sausage Palooza. 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More coming up on the way. Vikes taking on the Bucks. 305, that is the boom. And coming up next, Pete Bursich, he sticks around. We're going to talk about discipline and turnovers being key in the first 2 weeks for your Minnesota Vikings. They're sitting at 2-0. That and so much more. Coming up next, this is Vikings Football.
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0: under center. Rolling right is May. Looking, looking, looking. Fires to the back of the end. The ball's going to be picked off. It's going to be picked off. How about that? How about Travis Hunter? He picked it off in the back of the end zone, and they have turned the Patriots away. How about that for the second-year player?
1: 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There is so much going on. It's 4th and 17 for the Carolina Panthers, backed up at their own 16. Bryce Young takes the snap. Ball is thrown.
2: Checks
1: short.
2: It down to Darren
1: Checks
2: Waller.
1: It down. Not going to happen. Browns are going to win this game. Wow. 21-18, two timeouts to go, 1:17 to go for the Panthers. So the Browns are going to go to 2-1. Awesome start for Cleveland. Exactly what they – Cleveland Browns fans deserve something good, okay? And I'm happy for them because they've seen a lot of crappy football over the years. And this is good for them. Nice little juice there in the AFC.

0: 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We have teams that are 3-0. We have teams that are 0-3. We'll get to that in a minute, but we do have some action still going on in the 4 o'clock window. San Francisco 49ers, they were up big. It's got a little bit closer, so let's head to San Francisco.
1: Cardinals at 49ers.
0: 49ers still maintaining a two-score lead.

0: fight like hell. And when you get too tired to fight, let somebody else fight for you. That's what you say.
1: Because of all the donations, mine is one of the lives that's been saved.
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